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1: With SRN News, I'm Ron Taylor. Saturday marked the third day of nearly nonstop Russian attacks on the Kyiv region of Ukraine.
2: Ukrainian officials say at least 37 people were killed in a Russian strike on a warehouse Friday near Kyiv. The warehouse may have been illegally storing munitions in a residential area, and dozens of homes and buildings were damaged by fire. Many of the people killed were in a care home for the elderly. Ukraine's president says law forbids the storage of ammunition close to people's homes and that criminal proceedings have been opened. I'm Donna Water.
1: The Secretary of the Treasury is criticized for clarifying an issue that confused a popular progressive senator.
3: Treasury Secretary Scott Bessent corrected Senator Elizabeth Warren for misunderstanding the U.S. intervention to support the Japanese yen, clarifying that Japan owes no money to the Treasury. Warren had questioned the Treasury's sale of euros to buy yen after the yen hit a 40-year low, but Bessent defended the move as necessary to stabilize markets and protect U.S. economic interests. The intervention was the first coordinated U.S.-Japan effort to strengthen the yen since 1998, with Japan spending a record amount to support its currency. Bernie Bennett reporting.
1: The National Park Service is offering support for one of President Trump's projects in Washington.
4: A new report from the National Park Service backs President Trump's proposed arch. The plan is to build the arch in Arlington, Virginia, near Arlington National Cemetery and across the Potomac River from the Lincoln Memorial.
5: It was meant to be built.
4: President Trump says there are 59 of these arches around the world.
5: And we're the only important and major city that doesn't have one.
4: Democrats say the president should focus on the economy and the Iran war instead of projects like the arch. Ed Donahue, Washington.
1: Poor weather temporarily hampered aerial rescue operations in Nepal as the search for thousands of missing people now enters its fifth day. This is SRN News. Is your church multi-generational? Correspondent Michael Harrington may have the answer.
6: According to a new poll from Lifeway Research, 78% of America's Protestant pastors say yes, their congregation includes active members from all generations. 91% of the folks in the pew agree. The survey also finds the larger a church is, the more likely that its pastor reports it is multi-generational. Younger clergymen are also more likely to tell Lifeway that their congregation has good representation across all age groups. Michael Harrington reporting.
1: With the midterms looming, the Trump administration is highlighting its efforts to roll back transgenderism and the LGBT agenda in general. The Department of Health and Human Services is moving to end the practice of funding sex change operations on children. Medicaid and CHIP dollars can no longer be used to fund procedures that fail to meet the evidentiary standards set by the government. This is SRN News. Trade tensions remain high between the U.S. and Canada. Commerce Secretary Howard Lutnick told reporters talks collapsed because of Canadian politics.
7: So there's the Sovereignty Party trying to run, and they're in the lead in Quebec. And so this was Mark Carney manufacturing something that would try to keep them from winning. And then you have Alberta has an independence resolution. These are elections in October. So he's making this a political thing for Canada.
1: The Trump administration is limiting an Egyptian bank's operation in the United Arab Emirates and accusing the financial institution of supporting Iran's leadership. The move announced Friday is part of the administration's new campaign to push countries to cut remaining financial ties with Iran or face U.S. retaliation. More details at srnnews.com. I'm Ron Taylor.

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Do you know where you're going to spend eternity? 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

thank you for tuning in today, and we are finishing up the book of Jude. We're down to the last two verses, verse 24 and 25. We'll read those as a text today and probably cover the substance of verse 24 and have a final broadcast on verse 25 the next time. But verse 24, the Bible says, "Now unto him that is able to keep you from falling and to present you faultless before the presence of his glory with exceeding joy, to the only wise God, our Savior, be glory and majesty, dominion and power, both now and forever. Amen." These words are words of comfort to those who are contending.

living for the faith once delivered to the saints in these last days in an apostate world. And we are contending the theme of the book has been apostasy and apostates and how we are to react to them. What are we to do? And he gives us some final words of encouragement, the greatest encouragement and hope. Which means assurance. The word hope itself has to do with a confident anticipation of good or a good outcome. And that confident anticipation of a good outcome is based on all the promises of God that are yea and amen in him. So if you're a born-again Christian, you are in him. If you are in him, then you can draw on the promises of God. They're for you. And so the greatest encouragement that we have, the hope that we have, is that God is able. He's able to do all kinds of things. He's able to send revival. He's able to save the vilest sinner. He is able to recover the worst backslider. He is able to keep us from falling, even though we are dwelling in and laboring in an apostate world. We are constantly bombarded with wickedness and sin, but he is able. Ephesians 3 and verse 20 tells us he is able to do exceeding abundantly. Abundantly above all that we can ask or think. You can't ask something or think something bigger than God can do. The only thing that lies beyond the reach of prayer is that which lies beyond the will of God. So the things that are impossible with men, the Bible tells us, are possible with God. He parted the Red Sea. Moses couldn't do the miracle, but he could obey God. He could stand at the brink. He could lift the rod. He could cry out, and he could move forward. We find Abraham and Sarah. Sarah has a baby at 90. That's impossible. Yes, humanly speaking, it is. But there's a God in heaven who's able to do exceeding abundantly above all that we could ask or think. And he's able to keep us from falling. So what does that mean? It's not talking about losing your salvation. 1 Corinthians chapter 9, verse 24 to 27, Paul said, "But I keep under my body and bring it into subjection, lest it by any means, when I have preached others, I myself should be a castaway." The word for castaway is not talking about losing your soul. It's speaking of a disapproved servant, one who can no longer fulfill their purpose. Paul's greatest fear was that he could ever get in a condition that he could not fulfill the purpose for which he existed. And God can keep us from falling. He can keep us from stumbling. You know, in 2 Peter chapter 1, he tells us to add to our faith virtue, to virtue knowledge, knowledge temperance, temperance patience, to patience godliness, to godliness brotherly kindness charity. For if these things be in you and abound, they make you that you shall neither be barren nor unfruitful in the knowledge of the Lord and Savior Jesus Christ. But he that lacketh these things is blind and cannot see afar off, and hath forgotten that he was purged from his old sins. Wherefore the rather, brethren, he tells us to be diligent to make your calling and election sure. Watch it now. For if ye do these things, ye shall never fall. He didn't say you'll never fail, you'll never sin, you'll never stumble. He said your life will not crumble before your eyes. You won't come apart spiritually. And it is telling us that you and I have the promises of God, and we do not have to live in sin. We can live in victory. 1 Corinthians 15:57, the Bible says, God giveth the victory. But in verse 58, therefore, my beloved brethren, in light of the fact that God giveth the victory, therefore, my beloved brethren, be steadfast, unmovable, always abounding in the work of the Lord, for as much as you know that your labor is not in vain in the Lord.
I don't have to fall. You know, the Lord Jesus prayed for me in the Garden of Gethsemane, that high priestly prayer, John chapter 17, verse 15. And he said, I pray not that thou shouldest take them out of the world, but that thou shouldest keep them from the evil. The Lord Jesus prayed for me, and according to John chapter 11, he always gets his prayers answered. As he stood at the tomb of Lazarus, he said, Father, I thank thee that thou hast heard me, and I know that thou hearest me always. But John 8 and verse 29 tells us why he always got his prayers answered, because he did always those things that pleased the Father. And according to 1 John 5 and verse 14, if we ask anything according to his will, he heareth us. And if we know that he hear us, we know that we have the petitions that we desired of him. He's interceding for you. He is interceding for me. He knows the world that we live in. He was here. And in John chapter 16 and verse 7, he promised the comforter would come. The word comforter is the word paraclete, the one who comes alongside to bear me up when I'm about to stumble. The one who keeps me from faltering and stumbling is the one that he sent. Jesus said, if I go not away, the comforter will not come. He has been crucified, risen, ascended. He has gone away, and he sent the Comforter, the Holy Ghost of God, who is our constant companion and indwells us. And the Bible tells us in this apostatized world, God is able not only to keep me saved. 1 Peter 1 verse 5 says we are kept by the power of God. God's the one who saved me by his grace. Now, I had to exercise faith in Christ and call upon him, but God did the saving and I did the calling or the acknowledging of need and put my faith in Christ. And the Bible says the same God who saved me keeps me saved. We are kept by the power of God, and that power is unlimited power. And so he tells us that we can count on the fact that the Lord will do his part. You know, he tells us in Romans chapter 8 and verse 29, he said, for whom he did foreknow, he also did predestinate to be conformed to the image of his son. I want you to notice, he didn't predestinate us to heaven. He predestinated people that he foreknew would trust Christ to become like Christ. This has to do with me becoming Christ-like, not God's saving me apart from my faith. And then it says, for whom he did foreknow, he also did predestinate to be conformed to the image of his son, that he might be the firstborn among many brethren. Moreover, whom he did predestinate, them he also called, and whom he called, them he also justified, and whom he justified, them he also glorified. What shall we say then, or what shall we say to these things? If God be for us, who can be against us? God is for us, and who can be against us? The bigger question is, if God be for us, it doesn't really matter who is against us. I just need to make sure that I'm a child of God, that I'm in submission to God, that I'm living a consecrated life, something God can bless, something God can honor. And so he tells us he is able to present us faultless, according to verse 24. He didn't say sinless, but faultless. That's possible, and the Lord's the one that made it possible. He is also able to bring us into the presence of his glory. You know, in John 14, the Bible says, Jesus declared, I am the way, the truth, the life. No man cometh unto the Father but by me. I have to come through Jesus Christ, but if I'm a born-again Christian, I will one day share in the glory of God. I will bask in the glory of God in a glorified body in the kingdom of God that's eternal.
all. And the Bible says that's a reality. In 1 Thessalonians 4, verse 16 and 17, he tells us, first the dead in Christ shall rise first, then we which are alive and remain shall be caught up together with them in the clouds to meet the Lord in the air, and so shall we ever be with the Lord. He's going to get us safe and sound into his presence. It's not a possibility. It is a certainty. I don't have to get to heaven. He's coming from heaven for me. I already have a ride. I have him coming, and we don't have to attain heaven. The Lord promised that he would do what only he can do, and he would come and get his own. And then he tells us that he is able to give me exceeding joy, both now and in heaven. So I have exceeding joy. You know, the Bible tells us in Psalm 16 and verse 10 through 12, he tells us that at his right hand there are pleasures evermore. Listen, I can be his right-hand man. I can be yielded to him. I can live for God now. And the Bible tells us in John chapter 16 and verse 20, the Bible says, "Verily, verily, I say unto you, that ye shall weep and lament, but the world shall rejoice, and ye shall be sorrowful, but your sorrow shall be turned into joy." Please hear me. Sorrow is the raw material that God manufactures joy out of. No sorrow, no joy. And the truth is that God said we live in a sin-cursed world, and according to John 16 and verse 33, we will have tribulation, but he said, "Be of good cheer, I have overcome the world." This is not all that there is. Don't cave into it. Don't get defeated and discouraged. Don't give up on your soul winning. Don't stop praying. Don't get out of church. Don't get into sin. Don't yoke up with the wrong crowd. He said, we have promises, and he said, he tells us that we can count on those promises coming to pass. And verse 23, he said, "In that day ye shall ask me nothing. Verily I say unto you, whatsoever ye shall ask of the Father in my name, he will give it you." We have those promises. Dearly beloved, listen to me, friend. We live in an apostate world, but we do not have to cave in. Let's stand tall in these last days and hours for our Savior.

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1: With SRN News, I'm Ron Taylor. Saturday marked the third day of nearly nonstop Russian attacks on the Kyiv region of Ukraine.
2: Ukrainian officials say at least 37 people were killed in a Russian strike on a warehouse Friday near Kyiv. The warehouse may have been illegally storing munitions in a residential area, and dozens of homes and buildings were damaged by fire. Many of the people killed were in a care home for the elderly. Ukraine's president says law forbids the storage of ammunition close to people's homes and that criminal proceedings have been opened. I'm Donna Water.
1: The Secretary of the Treasury is criticized for clarifying an issue that confused a popular progressive senator.
3: Treasury Secretary Scott Bessent corrected Senator Elizabeth Warren for misunderstanding the U.S. intervention to support the Japanese yen, clarifying that Japan owes no money to the Treasury. Warren had questioned the Treasury's sale of euros to buy yen after the yen hit a 40-year low, but Bessent defended the move as necessary to stabilize markets and protect U.S. economic interests. The intervention was the first coordinated U.S.-Japan effort to strengthen the yen since 1998, with Japan spending a record amount to support its currency. Bernie Bennett reporting.
1: The National Park Service is offering support for one of President Trump's projects in Washington.
4: A new report from the National Park Service backs President Trump's proposed arch. The plan is to build the arch in Arlington, Virginia, near Arlington National Cemetery, and across the Potomac River from the Lincoln Memorial.
5: It was meant to be built.
4: President Trump says there are 59 of these arches around the world.
5: And we're the only important and major city that doesn't have one.
4: Democrats say the president should focus on the economy and the Iran war instead of projects like the arch. Ed Donahue, Washington.
1: Poor weather temporarily hampered aerial rescue operations in Nepal as the search for thousands of missing people now enters its fifth day. This is SRN News. Is your church multi-generational? Correspondent Michael Harrington may have the answer.
6: According to a new poll from Lifeway Research, 78% of America's Protestant pastors say yes, their congregation includes active members from all generations. 91% of the folks in the pew agree. The survey also finds the larger a church is, the more likely that its pastor reports it is multi-generational. Younger clergymen are also more likely to tell Lifeway that their congregation has good representation across all age groups. Michael Harrington reporting.
1: With the midterms looming, the Trump administration is highlighting its efforts to roll back transgenderism and the LGBT agenda in general. The Department of Health and Human Services is moving to end the practice of funding sex change operations on children. Medicaid and CHIP dollars can no longer be used to fund procedures that fail to meet the evidentiary standards set by the government. This is SRN News. Trade tensions remain high between the U.S. and Canada. Commerce Secretary Howard Lutnick told reporters talks collapsed because of Canadian politics.
7: So there's the Sovereignty Party trying to run, and they're in the lead in Quebec. And so this was Mark Carney manufacturing something that would try to keep them from winning. And then you have Alberta has an independence resolution. These are elections in October. So he's making this a political thing for Canada.
1: The Trump administration is limiting an Egyptian bank's operation in the United Arab Emirates and accusing the financial institution of supporting Iran's leadership. The move announced Friday is part of the administration's new campaign to push countries to cut remaining financial ties with Iran or face U.S. retaliation. More details at srnnews.com. I'm Ron Taylor.

The Bible says in Matthew chapter 9, verse 37 and 38, "Then saith he unto his disciples, The harvest truly is plenteous, but the laborers are few. Pray ye therefore the Lord of the harvest, that he will send forth laborers into his harvest."

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1: With SRN News, I'm Ron Taylor. Saturday marked the third day of nearly nonstop Russian attacks on the Kyiv region of Ukraine.
2: Ukrainian officials say at least 37 people were killed in a Russian strike on a warehouse Friday near Kyiv. The warehouse may have been illegally storing munitions in a residential area, and dozens of homes and buildings were damaged by fire. Many of the people killed were in a care home for the elderly. Ukraine's president says law forbids the storage of ammunition close to people's homes and that criminal proceedings have been opened. I'm Donna Water.
1: The Secretary of the Treasury is criticized for clarifying an issue that confused a popular progressive senator.
3: Treasury Secretary Scott Bessent corrected Senator Elizabeth Warren for misunderstanding the U.S. intervention to support the Japanese yen, clarifying that Japan owes no money to the Treasury. Warren had questioned the Treasury's sale of euros to buy yen after the yen hit a 40-year low, but Bessent defended the move as necessary to stabilize markets and protect U.S. economic interests. The intervention was the first coordinated U.S.-Japan effort to strengthen the yen since 1998, with Japan spending a record amount to support its currency. Bernie Bennett reporting.
1: The National Park Service is offering support for one of President Trump's projects in Washington.
4: A new report from the National Park Service backs President Trump's proposed arch. The plan is to build the arch in Arlington, Virginia, near Arlington National Cemetery and across the Potomac River from the Lincoln Memorial.
5: It was meant to be built.
4: President Trump says there are 59 of these arches around the world.
5: And we're the only important and major city that doesn't have one.
4: Democrats say the president should focus on the economy and the Iran war instead of projects like the arch. Ed Donahue, Washington.
1: Poor weather temporarily hampered aerial rescue operations in Nepal as the search for thousands of missing people now enters its fifth day. This is SRN News. Is your church multi-generational? Correspondent Michael Harrington may have the answer.
6: According to a new poll from Lifeway Research, 78% of America's Protestant pastors say yes, their congregation includes active members from all generations. 91% of the folks in the pew agree. The survey also finds the larger a church is, the more likely that its pastor reports it is multi-generational. Younger clergymen are also more likely to tell Lifeway that their congregation has good representation across all age groups. Michael Harrington reporting.
1: With the midterms looming, the Trump administration is highlighting its efforts to roll back transgenderism and the LGBT agenda in general. The Department of Health and Human Services is moving to end the practice of funding sex change operations on children. Medicaid and CHIP dollars can no longer be used to fund procedures that fail to meet the evidentiary standards set by the government. This is SRN News. Trade tensions remain high between the U.S. and Canada. Commerce Secretary Howard Lutnick told reporters talks collapsed because of Canadian politics.
7: So there's the sovereignty party trying to run, and they're in the lead in Quebec. And so this was Mark Carney manufacturing something that would try to keep them from winning. And then you have Alberta has an independence resolution. These are elections in October. So he's making this a political thing for Canada.
1: The Trump administration is limiting an Egyptian bank's operation in the United Arab Emirates and accusing the financial institution of supporting Iran's leadership. The move announced Friday is part of the administration's new campaign to push countries to cut remaining financial ties with Iran or face U.S. retaliation. More details at srnnews.com. I'm Ron Taylor.

night of sin I did roam, when Jesus, the kind shepherd, found me, and now I am on my way home. He restoreth my soul when I'm so

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1: With SRN News, I'm Ron Taylor. Saturday marked the third day of nearly nonstop Russian attacks on the Kyiv region of Ukraine.
2: Ukrainian officials say at least 37 people were killed in a Russian strike on a warehouse Friday near Kyiv. The warehouse may have been illegally storing munitions in a residential area, and dozens of homes and buildings were damaged by fire. Many of the people killed were in a care home for the elderly. Ukraine's president says law forbids the storage of ammunition close to people's homes and that criminal proceedings have been opened. I'm Donna Water.
1: The Secretary of the Treasury is criticized for clarifying an issue that confused a popular progressive senator.
3: Treasury Secretary Scott Bessent corrected Senator Elizabeth Warren for misunderstanding the U.S. intervention to support the Japanese yen, clarifying that Japan owes no money to the Treasury. Warren had questioned the Treasury's sale of euros to buy yen after the yen hit a 40-year low, but Bessent defended the move as necessary to stabilize markets and protect U.S. economic interests. The intervention was the first coordinated U.S.-Japan effort to strengthen the yen since 1998, with Japan spending a record amount to support its currency. Bernie Bennett reporting.
1: The National Park Service is offering support for one of President Trump's projects in Washington.
4: A new report from the National Park Service backs President Trump's proposed arch. The plan is to build the arch in Arlington, Virginia, near Arlington National Cemetery and across the Potomac River from the Lincoln Memorial.
5: It was meant to be built.
4: President Trump says there are 59 of these arches around the world.
5: And we're the only important and major city that doesn't have one.
4: Democrats say the president should focus on the economy and the Iran war instead of projects like the arch. Ed Donahue, Washington.
1: Poor weather temporarily hampered aerial rescue operations in Nepal as the search for thousands of missing people now enters its fifth day. This is SRN News. Is your church multi-generational? Correspondent Michael Harrington may have the answer.
6: According to a new poll from Lifeway Research, 78% of America's Protestant pastors say yes, their congregation includes active members from all generations. 91% of the folks in the pew agree. The survey also finds the larger a church is, the more likely that its pastor reports it is multi-generational. Younger clergymen are also more likely to tell Lifeway that their congregation has good representation across all age groups. Michael Harrington reporting.
1: With the midterms looming, the Trump administration is highlighting its efforts to roll back transgenderism and the LGBT agenda in general. The Department of Health and Human Services is moving to end the practice of funding sex change operations on children. Medicaid and CHIP dollars can no longer be used to fund procedures that fail to meet the evidentiary standards set by the government. This is SRN News. Trade tensions remain high between the U.S. and Canada. Commerce Secretary Howard Lutnick told reporters talks collapsed because of Canadian politics.
7: So there's the sovereignty party trying to run, and they're in the lead in Quebec. And so this was Mark Carney manufacturing something that would try to keep them from winning. And then you have Alberta has an independence resolution. These are elections in October. So he's making this a political thing for Canada.
1: The Trump administration is limiting an Egyptian bank's operation in the United Arab Emirates and accusing the financial institution of supporting Iran's leadership. The move announced Friday is part of the administration's new campaign to push countries to cut remaining financial ties with Iran or face U.S. retaliation. More details at srnnews.com. I'm Ron Taylor.
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0: If you have your Bible, turn with us to 1 Corinthians 10:13. The question, if a man were to fall, can he get up? And should he get up? For instance, if I'm defeated tonight, is there any hope of victory? As a Christian, can I expect temptations? And if I fall, will the Lord restore me to fellowship with Him? Let me give you the caution found in 1 Corinthians chapter 10 and verse 12. Wherefore, let him that thinketh he standeth take heed, lest he fall. There hath no temptation taken you, but such as is common to man. But God is faithful, who will not suffer you to be tempted above that you're able, but will with the temptation also make a way to escape that you may be able to bear it. Have you ever noticed what the next verse says? Wherefore, my dearly beloved, flee from idolatry. Get away from the idols you're tangled up with. That's the trouble with most people. Nearly everybody in America has some idol. And an idol is anything that you think more or spend more time with than you will the Lord. Idolatry. The Bible said, disobedience is as the sin of witchcraft, and stubbornness is as idolatry. Now, is there any hope for me? If I fail and then fail, if I've fallen, can the Lord pick me up? Turn with me, please. And this is where the Christian comes in. Ephesians chapter 4 and verse 32. And be ye kind one to another, tenderhearted, forgiving one another, even as God for Christ's sake hath forgiven us. Now back up to Galatians, please. Galatians chapter 6, and this just about shows up the truth of what we can do about it. Brethren, he never refers to the world and unsaved people as brethren. This is for Christians. Brethren, if a man be overtaken in a fault, ye which are spiritual, restore such an one in the spirit of meekness, considering thyself, lest thou also be tempted. Bear ye one another's burdens, and so fulfill the law of Christ. The Bible said, bear ye one another's burdens, and so fulfill the law of Christ. The Bible said, as you would that men do to you, do even so to them. This is the law. That's the law. The Bible says, the law of the Lord is perfect. Now, that's the law we accepted. I thought we were to shoot for perfection. And if I can find something perfect, I'd rather have that for my goal than something that's imperfect like what man does. Now then, there's another question, and with that I'm off into the message. A man came to Jesus and said, I've just been concerned about, I know there are a number of commandments, but I'd like for you to just pick out, and I'd like your word and your authority on which is the great commandment. And Jesus said, love, love. Well, he said, tell me a little more about it. He said, thou shalt love the Lord thy God with all thy mind, thy soul, thy strength, all that's within thee. Listen, thou shalt love. That means love the Lord. Number two, he said, we got one lives next door to it. And he said, that's where your neighbor lives. And the second is likened to it, thou shalt love thy neighbor as thyself. Brother, what a challenge. Now, you know where that's found, don't you? That's found in the Sermon on the Mount. You know who the Sermon on the Mount was written for, don't you? Not unsaved people, but Christians. Christians. Now then, get it. The second is likened to that. Thou shalt love thy neighbor as thyself. And then he made a great, big statement after this double-barrel assignment. On these two hang all the law. And that's it. Now then, who's violated? Do we love the Lord, and then do we love our neighbor as ourselves. Now then, in order to introduce the message that I'm going to bring, I'd like to refer to some things that have been of interest in the last few days. In show business, God is your co-star. Now, we've got such a light toxin of religion being shot into the American people. They have become immune to the real thing. It has been sort of glorified to be so-called born again. And they call it the God bit. Brother, he's more than a bit. If he's a bit, he's the biggest bite I ever tasted. But I'm going to show you, and this makes the paper so big, you know. And I'll read just a little of it. God is your co-star. And they said an actor offered a special prayer before opening night. Please, God, help me make a big hit tonight. You help little nobody actors, civilians, complete strangers, even chorus girls. Why not help me, a star? Now, that sounds religious, doesn't it? Now then, he said something else here. He said, how do you handle the haters, people that hate you? Well, he said, I asked him. And he said, easy. He said, love the hell out of them. Now, you don't do it like that. But you see, that's cheap jargon. The movie business has dragged the name of Christ, has brought God down lower than a human being. Let me read on. And Frank Sinatra told me, I believe that God knows what each of us wants and needs, even if we don't make it to church on Sunday. Now, one of the things they'll say is that church is not important. You can find him any place. And if that sounds heretical, my source is pretty good. So he quotes the Sermon on the Mount. That's the one I referred to. Now remember, the Sermon on the Mount is only for born-again people. And yet they are talking about their religion. Well, I got news for you. That's religion, but not salvation. But you see, all of this is glamorous, and it makes you think maybe that the whole world has turned to religion. Yes, he built one path that's sprinkled with blood all the way. No cross, no Calvary, and no Jesus in this entire article. Pearl Bailey says, my church is where I am. See this ground? That's my floor. See the mountains? They're my walls. The sky? That's the ceiling of my church. But is it strange to you that after 46 years of preaching, I never have had anybody to testify that they got saved in that church? Not even one. These golf course nature boys that say, Sunday, I go to the golf course, and I can worship God on the golf course. I just never have heard anybody get up and said, Brother Olaf, may I testify? I said, you sure may. Oh, listen, I was at hole 9. Fact is, I'd already teed up. And all of a sudden, I fell under great conviction. I dropped that club that I had and fell on my knees and said, Lord, be merciful to me, a sinner. I never have heard that. I mean, I've been waiting for it, but I just never have. Let me tell you something, Buster. There's no substitute for an old-fashioned gospel-preaching church to get you under conviction and get you saved. Brother, it's Jesus that makes the difference. Not a bunch of junk called religion. Hollywood religion will take you straight to hell. Listen. Junk like this is misled. And a man said to one of the converts, and I've never known a Hollywood star to really get converted, changed, made a new creature that didn't bid goodbye to Hollywood. I've never known of a man that got saved by the grace of God to be back in Las Vegas the next night, entertaining the devil's goats. And you haven't either. You say, what are you doing? I'm preaching just like the preachers preach that made this nation great. I'm preaching the message, it's conviction that brings about conversion and a change. of life completely. And they said to one of the converts, "You mean you don't drink anymore?" Because this man had a tremendous drinking. "Oh, no," he said, "I don't drink anymore." And the remark was this: "You mean when you wake up in the morning, you don't reach out and get a drink, or all day long you don't?" "No," he said, "I don't drink anymore since Jesus came in my heart." Every once in a while, one of them gets saved. But there's a mighty difference. And then this is what they said. He said, "Imagine waking up in the morning and knowing that's as good as you're going to feel all day long." I like that. Man, when I wake up in the morning, those are wonderful moments. I don't have a headache and I don't have a heartache over.
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1: With SRN News, I'm Ron Taylor. Saturday marked the third day of nearly nonstop Russian attacks on the Kyiv region of Ukraine.
2: Ukrainian officials say at least 37 people were killed in a Russian strike on a warehouse Friday near Kyiv. The warehouse may have been illegally storing munitions in a residential area, and dozens of homes and buildings were damaged by fire. Many of the people killed were in a care home for the elderly. Ukraine's president says law forbids the storage of ammunition close to people's homes and that criminal proceedings have been opened. I'm Donna Water.
1: The Secretary of the Treasury is criticized for clarifying an issue that confused a popular progressive senator.
3: Treasury Secretary Scott Bessent corrected Senator Elizabeth Warren for misunderstanding the U.S. intervention to support the Japanese yen, clarifying that Japan owes no money to the Treasury. Warren had questioned the Treasury's sale of euros to buy yen after the yen hit a 40-year low, but Bessent defended the move as necessary to stabilize markets and protect U.S. economic interests. The intervention was the first coordinated U.S.-Japan effort to strengthen the yen since 1998, with Japan spending a record amount to support its currency. Bernie Bennett reporting.
1: The National Park Service is offering support for one of President Trump's projects in Washington.
4: A new report from the National Park Service backs President Trump's proposed arch. The plan is to build the arch in Arlington, Virginia, near Arlington National Cemetery, and across the Potomac River from the Lincoln Memorial.
5: It was meant to be built.
4: President Trump says there are 59 of these arches around the world.
5: And we're the only important and major city that doesn't have one.
4: Democrats say the president should focus on the economy and the Iran war instead of projects like the arch. Ed Donahue, Washington.
1: Poor weather temporarily hampered aerial rescue operations in Nepal as the search for thousands of missing people now enters its fifth day. This is SRN News. Is your church multi-generational? Correspondent Michael Harrington may have the answer.
6: According to a new poll from Lifeway Research, 78% of America's Protestant pastors say yes, their congregation includes active members from all generations. 91% of the folks in the pew agree. The survey also finds the larger a church is, the more likely that its pastor reports it is multi-generational. Younger clergymen are also more likely to tell Lifeway that their congregation has good representation across all age groups. Michael Harrington reporting.
1: With the midterms looming, the Trump administration is highlighting its efforts to roll back transgenderism and the LGBT agenda in general. The Department of Health and Human Services is moving to end the practice of funding sex change operations on children. Medicaid and CHIP dollars can no longer be used to fund procedures that fail to meet the evidentiary standards set by the government. This is SRN News. Trade tensions remain high between the U.S. and Canada. Commerce Secretary Howard Lutnick told reporters talks collapsed because of Canadian politics.
7: So there's the Sovereignty Party trying to run, and they're in the lead in Quebec. And so this was Mark Carney manufacturing something that would try to keep them from winning. And then you have Alberta has an independence resolution. These are elections in October. So he's making this a political thing for Canada.
1: The Trump administration is limiting an Egyptian bank's operation in the United Arab Emirates and accusing the financial institution of supporting Iran's leadership. The move announced Friday is part of the administration's new campaign to push countries to cut remaining financial ties with Iran or face U.S. retaliation. More details at srnnews.com. I'm Ron Taylor.

0: With that familiar theme song, we're reminded it's time once again for the Harvest Time Gospel Broadcast. 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
1: Thank you and greetings, radio friends. What a joy and privilege it is to come to your place of listening and share together with you another Harvest Time Gospel broadcast. How I praise the Lord for this open door, this heaven-bought privilege that our Lord allows us day after day together by the radio and study from His eternal Word. I trust that if it's at all possible, you'll take the time out, get your Bible, and let's open the Word of God together and allow the Lord to speak to our heart from His Word on the broadcast today. We're looking in the book of John, chapter number 3, where the Bible said in verse number 7, "Marvel not that I say unto thee, you must be born again." And I pointed out to you on the broadcast yesterday that Nicodemus was a religious man. Nicodemus was a respected man. Nicodemus was a ruler of the Jews. But that's not enough for salvation. There's a great difference in salvation and religion. The tragedy is most of the world today is satisfied with religion. They're trusting their religion to take them to heaven when they leave this walk of life. But I remind you, religion is simply man doing something for God to try to gain an inheritance into God's city. But salvation is God doing something for those who are willing to acknowledge that they're hell-bound, hell-deserving sinners. I pointed out to you that you do not get saved by going to church meetings, by giving to church ministries, or by gaining a church membership. Salvation is a miraculous work of the Spirit of God that births you into the family of God. And so Jesus said to Nicodemus, "Marvel not that I say unto thee, you must be born again." And then we have the story of the conversion of the Philippian jailer. He asked the question, "What must I do to be saved?" And they said unto him, "Believe on the Lord Jesus Christ, and thou shalt be saved, and all thy house." And I want to deal with this matter of being saved. Now, Paul gives the Philippian jailer the simplest answer there is in the Word of God about being saved. And please hear me carefully. Paul's answer was right for the situation that the Philippian jailer was in. But you don't speak to a person that has had no thought of God in the last several days and tell them if they believe on the Lord Jesus Christ, they'll be saved, because they will believe with mental assent and not with Holy Spirit conversion working a work of grace in their life. You see, in order for a person to be saved, there has got to be that preparatory work of the Holy Spirit that we call conviction. And I'll deal with that a little bit later on. But if you're listening to the broadcast today, lost, I want you to listen carefully. And I hope you'll join me every day this week as we progress through this portion of the study of the Word of God. And since I am preaching in many foreign countries on the broadcast, you listen by the internet or you listen by the shortwave, I encourage you that you listen carefully as I open the Word of God and deal with it on this all-important question, this eternally important question: what must I do to be saved? You see, the Bible said in the book of 2 Corinthians chapter 13, verse number 5, we're told to examine ourselves to see if we be in the faith. The Bible said in the book of Matthew chapter 7, verse number 21, our Lord Jesus said, "Not everyone that saith unto me, Lord, Lord, shall enter into the kingdom of God, but he that doeth the will of my Father which is in heaven. For many will say unto me in that day, Lord, Lord, have we not prophesied in thy name? And in thy name cast out devils, and in thy name done many wonderful works. But then will I say unto them, depart from me, you workers of iniquity, I never knew you." Dear friend, we don't want that to happen to you. So I'm taking the time of these broadcasts, and I'm dealing very simple, very plain, the very best that I can, answering the question to you a sinner. And you who listen are saved. I answer it for you also, so you can chat with others. What must I do to be saved? Let me say to you, first of all, that for a sinner to ever be saved, there has got to be revelation. The Spirit of God has got to reveal some things to that lost sinner. Now, I'm aware of the fact this is a missing note in many messages that are preached on salvation. We have a saying around here, no conviction, no conversion. What are you talking about, preacher? A revelation of the Spirit. I'm not talking about some mystical dream or some far-out revelation. But let me list three or four things that the Holy Spirit must reveal to you before you will ever be saved by the marvelous grace of God. Let me say, first of all, the Holy Ghost will reveal your sinfulness to you. The Bible teaches us that when the Spirit of Christ is come, he will reprove the world of sin. That simply means that he will uncover the sin of the people. And my friend, you will never be saved until the Spirit of God takes the cover off of your sin and lets you see your sin as God sees them. Many sinners today do not see their sin. What they would say is, well, oh, I'm not perfect, but I'm not so bad. I'm not so wicked. Yes, I do a few things wrong, but I'm a pretty good fella. I want to say to you, my friend, that kind of person will never be saved. The Holy Ghost must take the Word of God and show that sinner that he has sinned against a thrice holy God. There must be revelation brought into the heart of that sinner that he is a sinner and he's sinful before a thrice holy God. Now, the Bible teaches the sinfulness of man in two areas. First of all, we are all sinners by birth. The moment you were born, you were begotten by a corruptible seed that come from the bloodline of Adam. And in that corruptible seed, that does not just speak of the body going to die and decay, but it speaks of the curse of God, the wickedness of man, the depravity of man. He will not move himself toward God, but he'll be father and father away from God. And so the Holy Spirit must shine his light upon your sin, put his finger on them, point them out, and identify them to you. There must be revelation of your sinfulness by the Spirit of God. Then number two, there must be revelation of your shortcoming. The Bible said in Romans chapter number 3, verse number 23, for all have sinned and come short of the glory of God. The word sin simply means to miss the mark. All have missed it. All have come short of the glory of God. And you will never be aware of your shortcomings and your sinfulness as God.
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Yes, someone told me someone would turn my night to day and stop.

5 million teens now living on the streets. 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Can't you see there is a cause? Won't you please help us rebuild the wall? 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
1: With SRN News, I'm Ron Taylor. Saturday marked the third day of nearly nonstop Russian attacks on the Kyiv region of Ukraine.
2: Ukrainian officials say at least 37 people were killed in a Russian strike on a warehouse Friday near Kyiv. The warehouse may have been illegally storing munitions in a residential area, and dozens of homes and buildings were damaged by fire. Many of the people killed were in a care home for the elderly. Ukraine's president says law forbids the storage of ammunition close to people's homes and that criminal proceedings have been opened. I'm Donna Water.
1: The Secretary of the Treasury is criticized for clarifying an issue that confused a popular progressive senator.
3: Treasury Secretary Scott Bessent corrected Senator Elizabeth Warren for misunderstanding the U.S. intervention to support the Japanese yen, clarifying that Japan owes no money to the Treasury. Warren had questioned the Treasury's sale of euros to buy yen after the yen hit a 40-year low, but Bessent defended the move as necessary to stabilize markets and protect U.S. economic interests. The intervention was the first coordinated U.S.-Japan effort to strengthen the yen since 1998, with Japan spending a record amount to support its currency. Bernie Bennett reporting.
1: The National Park Service is offering support for one of President Trump's projects in Washington.
4: A new report from the National Park Service backs President Trump's proposed arch. The plan is to build the arch in Arlington, Virginia, near Arlington National Cemetery, and across the Potomac River from the Lincoln Memorial.
5: It was meant to be built.
4: President Trump says there are 59 of these arches around the world.
5: And we're the only important and major city that doesn't have one.
4: Democrats say the president should focus on the economy and the Iran war instead of projects like the arch. Ed Donahue, Washington.
1: Poor weather temporarily hampered aerial rescue operations in Nepal as the search for thousands of missing people now enters its fifth day. This is SRN News. Is your church multi-generational? Correspondent Michael Harrington may have the answer.
6: According to a new poll from Lifeway Research, 78% of America's Protestant pastors say yes, their congregation includes active members from all generations. 91% of the folks in the pew agree. The survey also finds the larger a church is, the more likely that its pastor reports it is multi-generational. Younger clergymen are also more likely to tell Lifeway that their congregation has good representation across all age groups. Michael Harrington reporting.
1: With the midterms looming, the Trump administration is highlighting its efforts to roll back transgenderism and the LGBT agenda in general. The Department of Health and Human Services is moving to end the practice of funding sex change operations on children. Medicaid and CHIP dollars can no longer be used to fund procedures that fail to meet the evidentiary standards set by the government. This is SRN News. Trade tensions remain high between the U.S. and Canada. Commerce Secretary Howard Lutnick told reporters talks collapsed because of Canadian politics.
7: So there's the sovereignty party trying to run, and they're in the lead in Quebec. And so this was Mark Carney manufacturing something that would try to keep them from winning. And then you have Alberta has an independence resolution. These are elections in October. So he's making this a political thing for Canada.
1: The Trump administration is limiting an Egyptian bank's operation in the United Arab Emirates and accusing the financial institution of supporting Iran's leadership. The move announced Friday is part of the administration's new campaign to push countries to cut remaining financial ties with Iran or face U.S. retaliation. More details at srnnews.com. I'm Ron Taylor.
8: Where does true knowledge come from? The answer next on today's Creation Moment. And now, here's our Creation Moment's host, Ian Taylor.
9: Americans lead the industrialized world in belief in creationism and a literal Bible. A recent study by a University of Cincinnati compares American belief in recent creation and the truth of the Bible with beliefs in other countries. The study found that 45% of Americans believe that God created the world less than 10,000 years ago. Another 40% tried to mix God and evolution. Only 10% believe in atheistic evolution. In comparison, only 7% of the citizens of Great Britain take the Genesis account of creation literally. Surveys of people in Norway, Russia, and the Netherlands produced similar results to Great Britain. Interestingly, 5% of the physical scientists polled in the United States believe the account of creation as taught in the Bible. The study concluded that America is losing its scientific competitiveness because so many Americans believe in creation and the truth of the Bible. But scientific progress has come about because, historically, scientists believe that we lived in an ordered creation which follows the rules imposed on it by a creator. They saw science as the discovery of God's order. Isaac Newton wrote more Bible commentaries than he did scientific books. Taking the Bible literally, he concluded that the earth was less than 7,000 years old. Other examples from history could be multiplied. But the lesson of human history is that true scientific progress is possible only when man first recognizes that all knowledge and wisdom comes from our Creator God through the scriptures that he has given us.
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1: For News, I'm Rich Thomason in Washington. Iran has launched missiles at American bases in Jordan with all of those missiles knocked down, according to U.S. military officials. The Iranian attack came after the U.S. fired on Iranian missile launchers on an island in the Strait of Hormuz.
2: The U.S. said it carried out precise action to protect trade and shipping after Iranian forces were observed getting ready to launch rockets with sea mines into the Strait of Hormuz. Iranian media reported sounds of explosions near Larak Island, and Iran's Revolutionary Guard said several of its fighters and civilians were killed and injured. The guards vowed a response and punishment. Overnight, Jordan's armed forces said 8 Iranian missiles were intercepted in its airspace. The latest exchange of fire comes just days after the Trump administration said that it was shifting to tight economic sanctions rather than military options to try to end its war with Iran.
1: The BBC's Yolande Nell in Jerusalem. Flash flooding in the Grand Canyon has killed one person. At least 14 others are missing.
3: This happened to hit the perfect spot of lining up in the Grand Canyon where it did along Bright Angel Creek. I mean, it's basically a cliff face, like 4,000 feet or so. So that water is just kind of falling straight onto rock and just running straight down into the canyon.
1: Carter Humphreys at the National Weather Service in Flagstaff. Forecasters warn the danger may not be over yet, with more rain, more thunderstorms possible today. The flooding catastrophe along the Nepal-Tibet border has claimed more than 900 lives, close to 5,000 people still unaccounted for. Jury deliberations resume today in the trial of Massachusetts mother Lindsay Clancy, charged in the strangulation deaths of her 3 young children. She claims postpartum psychosis. Dow futures down 50 points. This is SRN News. A WNBA team doubles down on the LGBT agenda.
4: The Toronto Tempo has introduced a new mascot, and it is described as a, quote, non-binary blue snapping turtle that uses the pronouns she, they. The entire league is embroiled in a debate about its avowed support for transgenderism and whether men who are living as women will be drafted next spring. Recently, there have been disputes at WNBA games with fans debating transgenderism and some being expelled from arenas for their attire or signs. Michael Harrington reporting.
1: Documents released a year after the deadly shooting at a Minneapolis church and school provide a detailed account of the swift and widespread response by law enforcement. But the nearly 1,500 photos and hundreds of pages cataloging witness interviews, evidence, and officer accounts of the shooting at Annunciation Church do not shed much new light on motive in the case. This is SRN News. New look at what some are calling America's dependency culture is raising questions about personal responsibility and government reliance.
5: 42% of U.S. adults reportedly receive financial help from older generations, including more than half of millennials and nearly three-quarters of Gen Z. 1 in 5 say they may never become financially independent. The conservative nonprofit organization Unleash Prosperity says the trend highlights the need for stronger work and less dependence, not just on parents, but on American taxpayers. John Scott reporting.
1: NASA's newest space telescope has lifted off on a quest to find planets around other stars and explore the hidden universe. SpaceX has launched the $4 billion Roman Space Telescope from Florida's Kennedy Space Center. Roman blasted toward an observation point 1 million miles away that's also home to the Webb Space Telescope, one of NASA's other crown jewels in the sky. More details at srnnews.com.

0: It's time now for the Preaching of the Cross radio program. We encourage you to take the next few moments and listen as Pastor James Knox teaches biblical truths from God's holy word.
1: And a very pleasant good day to each and every one of you. I'm Brother James, and I greet you once again in the name of our Lord and Savior Jesus Christ, the Lamb of God, which taketh away the sin of the world. And I welcome you one more time to the Preaching of the Cross radio broadcast.

and remind you that Philippians has to do with, in particular, the control of our mind by the great God and our Savior, the Lord Jesus Christ, so that our thoughts are governed by the Holy Spirit, and so that we possess in our day-to-day lives the mind of Jesus Christ. The hymn writer said, "May the mind of Christ my Savior live in me from day to day." And that's the objective that is set forth in this book of Philippians. We have touched upon it in every chapter. And as we near the last lap of the book, if you will, as we make our way through the last chapter of this book, we are given very specific instruction as to, well, at this time, not how to think, but what to think about, so that our thought life will be blessed in the eyes of God, and will result in a life that is blessed in the eyes of man. We have come to Philippians chapter 4 and verse number 8. And here the Bible says in no uncertain terms, "Finally, brethren, whatsoever things are true, whatsoever things are honest, whatsoever things are just, whatsoever things are pure, whatsoever things are lovely, whatsoever things are of good report, if there be any virtue, and if there be any praise, think on these things." Here our God is telling us what to think about. Now the objective of the book is rejoicing. The theme of the book is joy. And so we understand that we cannot have the joy that God desires us to have. We cannot know the full blessings that God desires to bestow upon us unless our thought life is rightly directed. And here the Lord gives us a very specific list of things that we ought to be thinking about at all times, at any given time. Our mind should be right here, not somewhere else. Now, the things in this list are pretty clear cut. They don't need a lot of explanation. They do need some meditation, some consideration, but they're very easily understood. He's not telling us we need to get our mind upon nuclear physics. He's not telling us we need to get our mind upon the minute details of chemistry. We're not being called upon to study archaeology or some other difficult field of intellectual endeavor. We are being told to set our mind upon what are obviously matters of spiritual well-being. We are being called upon to set our mind upon those things which, quite honestly, God Himself would set His mind upon. These are things which would occupy God's thoughts. And quite honestly, there is much floating around in the world today. There is much noise being generated by man and machine today, that God, a holy God, a righteous God, a just God, a pure God, would never set His mind upon. So if we are to have the mind of Christ, if we are to think like the Lord Jesus, and thereby have our hearts in line with the will and ways of the Lord Jesus, it's going to have to start with the mind. It's going to have to start with the thought life. And that's the intent of the verses that we have before us. Now, a lot of the reason we worry, and we just come out of a section on being careful for nothing and God's peace ruling in our hearts, a lot of the reason we worry is because we listen to liars

0: We get confused as to whether or not what God said is right, or whether or not the latest report we heard on the news is right, or whether what God said is correct because some minister cast doubt upon the Bible, or some theologian ridiculed the text of Scripture. And so the Bible says we must train our minds to feed upon and to dwell upon that which is true. The Scripture says in John 17, Jesus Christ the Lord spoke the words in prayer to His Father, sanctify them through the truth. Thy word is truth. Now what you hear reported by men, what is passed to you through some form of communication, may or may not be true, but much of it is either blatantly false or questionable and impossible to verify. But when you pick up the Holy Bible and read the words that God has given to man, in that blessed text, you may know of a certainty that the words you are reading are true. When you travel to the church house or turn on your Christian radio and a man is reading to you from the text of the Bible, a man is expounding to you what the Bible actually says. Not something he believes God told him in his imagination. Not some spine-tingling experience he had during a moment of ecstasy. But when a man is giving you the straight truth, straight from the Word of God, you may know that you are hearing something that is worth keeping your mind stayed upon. The Lord says we should keep our minds occupied with that which is true and think on those things. Do you listen to Bible preaching on a consistent basis? Do you memorize God's Word? Do you dwell upon the things written in God's Word? It is this, first and foremost in the list that God has given us, that He wants us to keep, to occupy our minds with. I didn't say that just quite right, but you understand. You know what I'm trying to get across here. What are you thinking about? What are you meditating on? Where does your mind go when it's free to wander? If it goes the wrong direction, do you quickly call it back and say, no, we're not going there, we're staying here. Truth, truth, truth is what the Holy Spirit desires us to think about. Next, the Bible says, whatsoever things are true, whatsoever things are honest. Some things are not outright lies, but they are designed to be deceptive. Isn't that right? Let me give you a couple of examples. A young boy meets a young girl. They don't think they are young. They think they are mature because he has a driver's license. And so they ask mom and dad, can we get in the car together and go down to the ice cream store and get some ice cream, and then go to the ice cream store, and then we'll just come on home. And mom and dad say, that's fine. Have a good time at the ice cream store, and I want you home at 9 o'clock. So off they go. They race to the ice cream store. They grab the ice cream. They hightail it down to the secret parking spot by the lake and spend some time doing a little smoochie-woochie, which mom and dad would not approve of because they're Christian parents, and then they race home to get to the house at 9 o'clock. In they come through the door, and the parental authority figure say, "Where have you been?" Answer, "We have been to the ice cream store, and we made it home by 9, just as you requested." Now, did they tell a lie? They did not tell a lie. Were they honest? They were not honest. They deliberately misled others by their words, but their words were carefully crafted so as to not be lies. You know what the Bible says? God doesn't want us toying with the truth, twisting the truth, manipulating the truth, telling only this part or that part of the truth. God wants us to not only be truthful, but to be honest. Whatsoever things are true and whatsoever things are honest. Let me give you another example. There's a thing going on right now in our country about smoking. There's a movement on, a campaign on to get rid of cigarette smoking, because it is said to be the number one cause of death in the United States. You know, when they do those statistics at the Center for Disease Control, that if you die of a heart attack or die of a stroke or fall down in your home and bust your brains out, that if you smoke cigarettes, you go into the category of smoking deaths. So when they tell you how many smokers die in America every year, they're not lying. But they're not being honest either. They're using a partial truth to disturb you about something and to manipulate your mind. You know, when a man stands up in a church and says, "We believe this Bible to be the Word of God," and then 5 minutes later he's telling you why the Bible is wrong, why the Bible wasn't translated properly, why you need his private rendering and translation of the Bible, or you'll never get it right. You know what that man is doing? He's not lying. The Bible is God's Word, but he's not being honest either, because he doesn't believe it as far as he could throw the building he's standing in with his left hand. So the Bible says God wants us to not only think upon the truth, but to also think upon that which is honest, that is a full and proper representation of the truth in its every detail. Now, that's a big deal. Finally, my brethren, whatsoever things are true, whatsoever things are honest, whatsoever things are just. Whatsoever things are just. Now, to justify, as we've said many, many times, means to declare righteous. God wants us thinking upon those things which he has said are right. If God says, look not upon the wine, if God says, flee fornication, if God says, no profane language, well, then you don't have to wonder whether or not secular music and worldly entertainment and hanging out with a crowd that doesn't know Jesus, you don't have to wonder whether or not that's right or wrong. It's very, very clear in the pages of the Holy Bible. God has told you what is just, that is, what he declares to be right, and what he declares to be wrong. And my friend, he wants you thinking about those things of which he approves of, not those things which he has condemned. Whatsoever things are just. Just. Is it righteous? Country and Western, that's not righteous. You can't think on that and have peace in your heart. wrath isn't righteous. You can't think on that and have peace in your heart. Rock and roll. You can have it soft, hard, easy, fried, scrambled, poached. Those lyrics aren't righteous. Now, come on. This is why Christians, let me say that. This is why saved people who go to church, but go to a church where the Bible is not important, go to a church where the Word of God is downplayed, are the same people who have so many fears and doubts and uncertainties that they actually believe that a saved person can't know whether or not they're going to heaven when they die. You know why that is? Because they're thinking on the wrong things. Their thought process is not biblical. It's not governed by the Word of God. And so they can't have peace in their heart. That's just the way it goes. The Scripture says, whatsoever things are honest, whatsoever things are just, whatsoever things are pure. Pure. Pure means undiluted, not polluted. People say, well, you know, how far do you have to go before it's dirty? How many drops of poison do you have to put in a glass of water before it's poisoned? How much mud do you have to put on a wedding gown before it's dirty? My friend, here's what I'm afraid of. I'm afraid of those of you who say you're saved and love the Lord, but your question is always, what's wrong with it? Instead of, okay. Your response is always, why can't I? Instead of, yes, Lord. Why is there such a struggle and such a fight in some of your lives to hang on to that which is not pure and to cleave to that which is not holy while professing to love God and to be following Jesus? I'm afraid of that kind of so-called Christianity because the thought process is wrong. And the Scripture in Philippians clearly says if the thought process is wrong, the end result is going to be wrong. And so I'm afraid for those of you listening to my voice who have bought into this modern, self-loving, humanistic, Bible-denying, so-called Christianity that is not Christianity at all, but rather is just the fulfilling of the lust of the flesh with some scripture verses quoted to justify it. The Bible says God wants us to think on that which is pure. We're not trying to see if we can look just like a nightclub so people who like nightclubs will like our church. We're not trying to look just like a rock and roll band so people who like rock and roll will like our church. And then we did some public opinion surveys and found out people don't like church, so we quit calling our church a church. Why are you so intent on pleasing God-hating lost people in the world instead of pleasing God? Why is that? I'll tell you why. I know why. Because the Bible says you're not thinking on the things you ought to be thinking on. Your thoughts are not governed by truth, honesty, what is just, and what is pure. The Lord says, think on these things, not those things, these things. Next in the list. Whatsoever things are pure, whatsoever things are lovely. Violence is not love. Crime is not love. Bloodshed is not love. Hatred is not love. Killing and conflict and debate is not love. Why do people find so much pleasure in that which is obviously someone else's pain? I want to read the gossip columns. I want to tune in to the gossip program. I want to watch the people sit on the couch and reveal the most horrific details of one another's life and make the audience scream, and maybe they'll come to blows and throw things and curse and swear, and that's entertainment? You consider that entertaining? Ah, the Bible says God is love. The fruit of the Spirit is love. Jesus teaches one to love their neighbor as themselves. Husbands to love their wives. Parents to love their children. Brothers and sisters in Christ to love one another. Shouldn't we be thinking about things that promote Christian love, rather than be thinking about the things of this world that bring about so much unhappiness in the lives of those that are given thereunto? Whatsoever things are of good report. Whatsoever things are of good report. I got a question for you. There's all kinds of, well, who says it's wrong? Who says I can't do it? Why can't I go there? Okay, young people, if you wouldn't mind reporting that thing to your parents, it's probably safe. Christian, if you wouldn't mind standing up on a Sunday morning and telling all the people you go to church with what you did, what you watched, what you listened to, who you did it with, then it's probably okay. But if it would not make a good report, if it would not be a good thing to have that reported far and near to one and all, I would suggest that you not even think about it. That's what the Scripture says. Never mind doing it. Not even think about it. Good report. If there be any virtue. There are some things in this world just have no virtue about them whatsoever. Witnessing, that has virtue. Visiting the shut-in, the elderly, that has virtue. Praying for others, that has virtue. Supporting mission work, that has virtue. Lending a hand to the fallen, that has virtue. Forgiving one another, that has virtue. Those things that are virtuous, the Bible says, think on these things. If there be any praise. If I spend my day doing that, if I spend my hour thinking about that, will it result in the great Lord and Savior Jesus Christ receiving praise? If so, then that's a good thing with which to be occupied. If not, then it's a waste of my brain cells to even think about it. It's a waste of my time to even ponder it in my thoughts. Think on these things, the Bible says. Things that will result in my Savior being praised. If there be any virtue, if there be any praise, think on these things. Do you know what the word amusement means? Do you know what that word means? To muse is to think. The prefix ah means without. So amusement is to be without thought or to not think. The Bible never told you to be free from thought. That's the snare of these Eastern mystical religions. Empty your mind of all thought. That is completely contrary to the Word of God. God did not say empty your mind of thought. He said think. Think. I want you to use your brain. I want you to use it in the following area. And if you will use your brain to think on these things, then God's peace can control your life regardless of the situations and circumstances that may be swirling around about you. It's the peace of God that we need. God is willing to give it. We've just got to discipline ourselves, govern our thoughts, and direct them to those places where peace and joy and blessing can be found. Whatsoever things are true, honest, just, pure, lovely, of good report, if there be any virtue, if there be any praise, think on these things. This is the Preaching of the Cross radio broadcast. We would like to hear from you. You may write to us at 872 Glenwood Road, 872 Glenwood Road. That's in DeLand, D-E-L-A-N-D, DeLand, Florida. The zip code number is 32720. If you live outside the United States, that's where we are. So be sure and include that on your correspondence, United States of America. We are also on the World Wide Web. That may mean we're trapped. I don't know. Not sure. 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You can easily find your way around that website. All right. The announcer will be on now in just a moment to let you know when this program will be heard again over this radio station. We hope you'll join us then and invite somebody to listen with you. The Preaching of the Cross radio broadcast. Until then, I'm Brother James. May the Lord richly bless you, and good day.
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1: SRN News, I'm Rich Thomason in Washington. Iran has launched missiles at American bases in Jordan with all of those missiles knocked down, according to U.S. military officials. The Iranian attack came after the U.S. fired on Iranian missile launchers on an island in the Strait of Hormuz.
2: The U.S. said it carried out its precise action to protect trade and shipping after Iranian forces were observed getting ready to launch rockets with sea mines into the Strait of Hormuz. Iranian media reported sounds of explosions near Larak Island, and Iran's Revolutionary Guard said several of its fighters and civilians were killed and injured. The guards vowed a response and punishment. Overnight, Jordan's armed forces said 8 Iranian missiles were intercepted in its airspace. The latest exchange of fire comes just days after the Trump administration said that it was shifting to tight economic sanctions rather than military options to try to end its war with Iran.
1: The BBC's Yolande Nell in Jerusalem. Flash flooding in the Grand Canyon has killed one person. At least 14 others are missing.
3: This happened to hit the perfect spot of lining up in the Grand Canyon where it did along Bright Angel Creek. I mean, it's basically a cliff face, like 4,000 feet or so. So that water is just kind of falling straight onto rock and just running straight down into the canyon.
1: Carter Humphreys at the National Weather Service in Flagstaff. Forecasters warn the danger may not be over yet, with more rain, more thunderstorms possible today. The flooding catastrophe along the Nepal-Tibet border has claimed more than 900 lives, close to 5,000 people still unaccounted for. Jury deliberations resume today in the trial of Massachusetts mother Lindsay Clancy, charged in the strangulation deaths of her 3 young children. She claims postpartum psychosis. Dow futures down 50 points. This is SRN News. A WNBA team doubles down on the LGBT agenda.
4: The Toronto Tempo has introduced a new mascot, and it is described as a, quote, non-binary blue snapping turtle that uses the pronouns she, they. The entire league is embroiled in a debate about its avowed support for transgenderism and whether men who are living as women will be drafted next spring. Recently, there have been disputes at WNBA games with fans debating transgenderism and some being expelled from arenas for their attire or signs. Michael Harrington reporting.
1: Documents released a year after the deadly shooting at a Minneapolis church and school provide a detailed account of the swift and widespread response by law enforcement. But the nearly 1,500 photos and hundreds of pages cataloging witness interviews, evidence, and officer accounts of the shooting at Annunciation Church do not shed much new light on motive in the case. This is SRN News. New look at what some are calling America's dependency culture is raising questions about personal responsibility and government reliance.
5: 42% of U.S. adults reportedly receive financial help from older generations, including more than half of millennials and nearly three-quarters of Gen Z. 1 in 5 say they may never become financially independent. The conservative nonprofit organization Unleash Prosperity says the trend highlights the need for stronger work and less dependence, not just on parents, but on American taxpayers. John Scott reporting.
1: NASA's newest space telescope has lifted off on a quest to find planets around other stars and explore the hidden universe. SpaceX has launched the $4 billion Roman Space Telescope from Florida's Kennedy Space Center. Roman blasted toward an observation point 1 million miles away that's also home to the Webb Space Telescope, one of NASA's other crown jewels in the sky. More details at srnnews.com.
6: AP Sports, I'm Donna Warder. In Major League Baseball, Chris Sale struck out 11 in a 5-hit shutout, and the Atlanta Braves beat the Los Angeles Dodgers 1-0 Thursday night to complete a 3-game sweep. The Nationals beat the Rockies 7-1 to split their 4-game series. The Cardinals 7, Orioles 5, the Royals 13, Blue Jays 2, the Astros 5, Yankees 1, the Brewers 8, Mets 2, and the Giants beat the Diamondbacks 6-1. The Toronto Blue Jays have signed veteran right-hander Michael Lorenzen to a 1-year contract to help shore up a bullpen that's been used heavily in recent weeks. Lorenzen was released by the Colorado Rockies earlier this month. Roger Federer will be enshrined in the International Tennis Hall of Fame in Newport, Rhode Island on Saturday. The 45-year-old will be honored along with broadcaster and former player Mary Carrillo. I'm Donna Warder, AP Sports.

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1: God is good, amen. Take your Bibles to John chapter number 4. Lord willing, we will end our study in chapter 4. The year is half gone, and we're ending chapter 4. We will not get done with this book this year, I don't think. I have enjoyed studying the Gospel of John. I was doing discipleship this last week. Me and Brother Cox were tag-teaming, actually. And we were doing discipleship with a brother, and we were talking about Scripture and things. And I said, let's go to the Gospel of John. And Brother Cox said, you probably have it memorized by now. I wish I did, brother. I wish I did, but I don't. This passage, the last several verses, has been called by many the healing of the nobleman's son. And what a blessed passage it is. And I want to begin reading verse 46. If you're willing and able, stand with me. We'll read and pray and be seated in a moment. The Bible says in John chapter number 4 and verse 46, so Jesus came again into Cana of Galilee, where he made the water wine. And there was a certain nobleman whose son was sick at Capernaum. When he heard that Jesus was come out of Judea,

Jesus saith unto him, Go thy way, thy son liveth. And the man believed the word that Jesus had spoken unto him, and he went his way. And as he was now going down, his servants met him and told him, saying, Thy son liveth. Then inquired he of them the hour when he began to amend. And they said unto him, Yesterday at the seventh hour the fever left him. So the father knew that it was at the same hour in the which Jesus said unto him, Thy son liveth. And himself believed, and his whole house. This is, again, the second miracle that Jesus did when he was come out of Judea into Galilee. What a wonderful testimony. I'm afraid that we grow so accustomed to the Word of God that we would read this passage and not let it affect our heart. This is a real father with a real son. It is a story of faith, a story of a father's faith that brought about the rescue of his own son and the saving of his whole house. And before we pray, can I remind you of another Bible account of four friends who, because of their faith, they bore their friend up on a housetop and broke up the roof and let their friend down into the presence of Jesus. So I want to ask you a question before we pray. Who is your faith going to rescue? Who is your faith going to save? Who is your faith going to heal? Hebrews chapter 11 says, But without faith it is impossible to please him. For he that cometh to God must believe that he is, and that he is a rewarder of them that diligently seek him. And my prayer is that God would increase our faith today so that someone could be helped because of our faith. Let's pray. Heavenly Father, we thank you for this, not just a Bible story, but a true account, a testimony of a father's faith. And I pray now that during this preaching time that you would fill me with your spirit. I thank you for the good singing, the good song that we have heard, Lord. And I pray that you would be magnified throughout the end of this service. And Lord, that you would deal with us individually. May we push out of our minds and our hearts the distractions of the week, or even the fears or worries or anxieties that we have carried with us. And may we truly have our attention focused on you and your word right now. Help us, I pray, in the name of Jesus Christ. Amen. Please be seated. We find here that the Lord Jesus is not limited by distance. He is not limited by circumstances or sickness or death. And his word then and now is powerful enough to heal. It's powerful enough to save, to strengthen and reach an entire household. And as we walk through this passage together, of course, we see here the sickness of the son. And the father is desperate. His son is sick, and he's not just sick. The Bible says he is at the point of death. This is not a small inconvenience, and this father is driven to the Lord by this a crisis in his life. And I'll pause here and say, that's the way it often is. Many people are brought to Jesus through desperation. Lord willing, I'll preach tonight on why we believe that God allows trouble. And I'll tell you one big reason God allows trouble in our lives: to bring us to him. In this crisis, in this life here, this nobleman, he's made this journey here to see Jesus. He probably wouldn't have come if his son hadn't been sick. Do you agree with that? If he was in this position, he wouldn't be seeking Jesus. He has obviously heard about the Lord. Maybe he heard about the miracle, the marriage of Cana. This is relatively early in Christ's ministry, but it is after that first cleansing of the temple. And there are people throughout Galilee that had heard all of the things that the Lord had done in Jerusalem. And I don't know what all he's heard. I don't really believe he's ever seen Jesus at this point.

0: I don't think he's ever seen someone that the Lord has healed, but he's got this need. And here's what he's got with the need. He's got a spark of faith. Now, it's not full faith, it's not mature faith, but he's got a spark of faith. And somehow he believes that if he could get to Jesus and Jesus could then get to his son, I mean, after all, his son's sick, he's dying, the physicians can't help. His position in life can't help. His money can't help. And there are many problems and troubles that money and titles and influence will never help. But I'm glad I can report today that there are no troubles in this life that are above Jesus Christ. And this man has heard that Jesus is different. And his faith begins. You know, by the way, faith comes by hearing, and hearing the word of God. He's heard, and his faith is beginning. Someone has told him that Jesus has power. Someone has spoken the words that they've heard Jesus say, and so that's a starting point for his faith. You know, we ought to thank God today that someone brought us to church. Someone brought us to Jesus. Someone gave us the Bible. Someone prayed for you. Someone testified of the Lord's goodness, and there was a spark of faith kindled in your heart. But this man, he has faith. He has a spark of that, and he believed that Jesus could perhaps heal his son, but he couldn't wrap his mind around everything. He looked at the sickness of his child, but I tell you something, I don't think that he really realized the Lord is not just concerned in healing his son. The Lord wants to do something in the nobleman's heart with his faith. You know, there are people today that are asking God to fix a circumstance in their life. Maybe it is the sickness of a loved one. Maybe it's their own sickness. They come to the Lord because of a family problem. They come to the Lord because of sickness, crisis of fear. Some people come to the Lord, their life's all falling apart, and they want God to work on all of the things around them. But God's always interested in working in the center and the heart of a person. Notice that his faith was also limited. He thought that Jesus had to come to Capernaum. He said, "Sir, come down ere my child die." In his mind, the Lord had to go back 25 miles, a long journey. By the way, they're not taking a bus and they're not driving and they're walking. And he thinks if my son's going to be healed, Jesus has got to be physically present. Jesus has got to come to his bedside. In his mind, maybe the Lord would speak over him or touch him. And he believed the Lord had power, but he didn't understand the greatness of his power. Now, I would stop and say again. I'd say that none of us really realize the great power that the Lord has today. I mean, we have an idea. We have some things that we know, but I'm not sure we really comprehend the mighty power that God has. And this man has a spark of faith, and that spark of faith has brought him to Jesus. I want you to think about his journey to Cana of Galilee. I mean, could you imagine? I think this father loved his child. Anybody agree with that statement? You think he loved him? I wonder what the journey was like. I wonder if he struggled, because I doubt that he wanted to leave his son. It's not just his son he's concerned about. The Bible talks about his household. I would assume there's a wife, a mother, maybe some other children. And I believe that 25-mile walk from Capernaum to Cana, I imagine the thoughts that his father had along his journey, the emotions he experienced. I mean, he's got sorrow and he's got hope. He's got grief and the expectation of a miracle. He has the sorrow of leaving his family in such a crucial time. But then the thought of maybe Jesus could come and heal his son. And every step of that journey, it was a step of faith. And every mile said, "I believe that there is help and hope in Jesus," but his faith is still small. He doesn't know or understand everything yet. He comes to Jesus, of course, we read it, and he tells him about his son, and Jesus responds in a way that we don't expect. Jesus looked at him and said, except ye see signs and wonders, ye will not believe. I mean, you would think, I mean, here's what we'd say. I'm sorry that your son's sick. I mean, how many of y'all would say that? We would try to show some compassion or some kindness. Jesus' answer doesn't seem to be filled with too much of that, but evidently that's what the man needed to hear because it's what Jesus spoke, and that's a good reminder to us. First of all, two sides of this. First of all, God doesn't always tell us what we want to hear, but He will tell us what we need to hear. Jesus is speaking truth, and evidently this father's faith, there's a problem there. It had brought him to Jesus, but it needed to grow. And Jesus looked at him and said, the only way you're truly going to believe me is if you see something. By the way, we still live in that today, don't we? People want to feel something. I mean, so far this man has just heard testimonies, and Jesus said the only way you're really going to believe is if you get to see it for yourself. By the way, that was not a commendation. The other side of this is simply we should tell people what they need to hear. I mean, right? We shouldn't go around trying to take the message and doctor it up and tell people what they want to hear. No one is reached through our cunning arguments. They're not helped through flattery. The Bible says that people are reached through the truth, and Jesus prayed to the Father, and He said, sanctify them through truth. Thy word is truth. And if we're going to help people, we're going to have to give them the truth.
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1: Take your Bible and turn to 1 Timothy, the second chapter. We're going to concentrate on the focus of our burden. Some men mistake the intent of their burden, and they may be genuine in their own eyes. They may be burden for others, but their focus is on the wrong intention. They focus upon the temporary needs of men, and they ignore the eternal need of a Savior. 1 Timothy, the second chapter, verse 1, I exhort, therefore, that first of all, supplications, prayers, intercessions, and giving of thanks be made for all men, for kings, and for all that are in authority, that we may lead a quiet and peaceable life in all godliness and honesty. For this is good and acceptable in the sight of God our Savior, who will have all men to be saved and to come into the knowledge of the truth. There is one God and one mediator between God and men, the man Christ Jesus, who gave himself a ransom for all to be testified in due time. Whereunto I am ordained a preacher and an apostle. I speak the truth in Christ and lie not, a teacher of the Gentiles in faith and verity. We often use this text to emphasize prayer, but we, in doing so, sometimes we ignore the context of the entire chapter. We have no problem with praying about what bothers us. When it comes to government and its leaders, because often our focus is upon us and how our government and how our leaders affect us. We miss the mark. However, if our focus is not upon these men who are in authority, we focus upon their needs, not their authority, because we turn to the greatest authority in Christ Jesus. In other words, we're not focused upon the fact that they are in charge or there is some form of authority that they possess, but we begin to focus upon them as though we would any other human being and realize that they have needs also. So Paul, writing under the inspiration of the Holy Ghost, reminds Timothy of God's will concerning these men. And he makes it very plain here. Who will have all men to be saved and to come unto the knowledge of the truth? Now notice, that is the scripture. Do we expect all men to be saved? No, we don't. Because we believe that a man has a free will to accept or to reject salvation. God did not intend for us to believe that we could go and be lackadaisical, so to speak, and not presenting the gospel, not praying for these men to be saved. So he made us aware that God is willing that everyone come to the saving knowledge of the Lord Jesus Christ. But he also tells us and teaches us that not everyone will. So Paul, in writing, he reminds Timothy of God's will for the men and why we can be bothered by the things that they do and what they are doing. We are, as believers, to be burdened for their soul. Without the proper focus, our efforts, while they may be commendable by the world's standards, are insufficient according to the scriptures. This same principle applies to the efforts of men, no matter how good their intentions may be, that only meet the physical needs of man. You may have all of the intentions in the world to help someone and such as that, but if you ignore the presentation of the gospel, if you ignore their spiritual condition, then all of your good intentions, no matter how good they may be, fall short according to the scripture. The text is extremely plain. God's will is for all men, is for them to be saved. And he gave us but one mediator, his only begotten Son. So our job is to continue to testify concerning the completed work of Jesus Christ. As Paul continues in this line of thought, he addresses God's purpose for calling Paul, or calling himself, in other words, to the ministry. I often wonder if we don't at times have our own purposes and ideas in mind when it comes to our work in the ministry. I want you to think about that for a moment. How many ministries are out there today that they say, well, God put me in the ministry, but yet their focus is all upon themselves. It's never upon the eternal purpose of the Lord Jesus Christ that all men be saved. So our focus in ministry should not be on how I can obtain bigger and better things for myself, but it should be on how I can present the gospel to others in a way that points them solely to Jesus Christ and fulfills the purpose of God's will, that God desire his will is for everyone to be saved. If we forget about God's purpose, we end up fulfilling our own purpose, and then all of a sudden we wonder why we become so bothered by things that come up that go against our purpose. I can't tell you how many men and women that I personally know in ministry that will speak about things that bother them. And when they talk about the things that bother them, and I've done it myself. And that's the purpose of this particular line of broadcast, is because I desire to see revival in our nation. And there are things in our nation that bother me. It doesn't take long. I'm trying, you know, you can watch television, you can watch the news, you can scroll through your phone and find the news and find of all of the shenanigans that are being pulled. And you can get bothered in a heartbeat. I get bothered when I see some of the things that are going on in the so-called church world. When people abandon biblical standards, and the next thing you know, they're involved. You find out that they're involved in some very sick, perverted things. Folks, why? How can these things be? And a lot of times it's because we take our eyes off of God's purpose and we put our eyes upon our purpose for ministry. It's not about us making a name for ourselves, but we're supposed to be making Christ's name known. And it is a tightrope within the church. It's a tightrope within Christian life for men to walk. So either we will be bothered by the things of this world, or we're going to become burdened by the things of the Lord and His desire for the world around us. How burdened are we for our lost loved ones? Are we burdened enough to stop everything that we're doing at the moment and pray for them that they might be saved? I've got children that I am deeply concerned about, and every time I talk to them, you know, they assure me that they're saved. They assure me that they believe the gospel, but then their lifestyle doesn't agree with what they state they believe. I'm burdened. There are things that go on, like I said, in society that have bothered me immensely over the last several years. And I can yell at my phone, I can yell at the television, the radio, whatever I want to yell at. And it does me absolutely no good. And it's because my primary focus was not upon the Word of God. My focus was not upon praying that all men would be saved. Too many times I think we believe that our primary focus is to get all men to think like us. Man, what a dangerous proposition that could be. So, what is God's primary purpose? It's the same as Christ's primary purpose when He was here on earth, to seek and save that which is lost. So, that has to become our primary purpose. It has to become our primary focus. That has to become our burden. Until next time.
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3: FRN News, I'm Rich Thomason in Washington. Iran has launched missiles at American bases in Jordan with all of those missiles knocked down, according to U.S. military officials. The Iranian attack came after the U.S. fired on Iranian missile launchers on an island in the Strait of Hormuz.
4: The U.S. said it carried out its precise action to protect trade and shipping after Iranian forces were observed getting ready to launch rockets with sea mines into the Strait of Hormuz. Iranian media reported sounds of explosions near Larak Island, and Iran's Revolutionary Guard said several of its fighters and civilians were killed and injured. The guards vowed a response and punishment. Overnight, Jordan's armed forces said 8 Iranian missiles were intercepted in its airspace. The latest exchange of fire comes just days after the Trump administration said that it was shifting to tight economic sanctions rather than military options to try to end its war with Iran.
3: The BBC's Yolande Nell in Jerusalem. Flash flooding in the Grand Canyon has killed one person. At least 14 others are missing.
5: This happened to hit the perfect spot of lining up in the Grand Canyon where it did along Bright Angel Creek. I mean, it's basically a cliff face, like 4,000 feet or so. So that water is just kind of falling straight onto rock and just running straight down into the canyon.
3: Carter Humphreys at the National Weather Service in Flagstaff. Forecasters warn the danger may not be over yet, with more rain, more thunderstorms possible today. The flooding catastrophe along the Nepal-Tibet border has claimed more than 900 lives, close to 5,000 people still unaccounted for. Jury deliberations resume today in the trial of Massachusetts mother Lindsay Clancy, charged in the strangulation deaths of her 3 young children. She claims postpartum psychosis. Dow futures down 50 points. This is SRN News. A WNBA team doubles down on the LGBT agenda.
6: The Toronto Tempo has introduced a new mascot, and it is described as a, quote, non-binary blue snapping turtle that uses the pronouns she, they. The entire league is embroiled in a debate about its avowed support for transgenderism and whether men who are living as women will be drafted next spring. Recently, there have been disputes at WNBA games with fans debating transgenderism and some being expelled from arenas for their attire or signs. Michael Harrington reporting.
3: Documents released a year after the deadly shooting at a Minneapolis church and school provide a detailed account of the swift and widespread response by law enforcement. But the nearly 1,500 photos and hundreds of pages cataloging witness interviews, evidence, and officer accounts of the shooting at Annunciation Church do not shed much new light on motive in the case. This is SRN News. New look at what some are calling America's dependency culture is raising questions about personal responsibility and government reliance.
7: 42% of U.S. adults reportedly receive financial help from older generations, including more than half of millennials and nearly three-quarters of Gen Z. 1 in 5 say they may never become financially independent. The conservative nonprofit organization Unleash Prosperity says the trend highlights the need for stronger work and less dependence, not just on parents, but on American taxpayers. John Scott reporting.
3: NASA's newest space telescope has lifted off on a quest to find planets around other stars and explore the hidden universe. SpaceX has launched the $4 billion Roman Space Telescope from Florida's Kennedy Space Center. Roman blasted toward an observation point 1 million miles away that's also home to the Webb Space Telescope, one of NASA's other crown jewels in the sky. More details at srnnews.com.

Let not your heart be troubled. Ye believe in God, believe also in me. In my Father's house are many mansions. If it were not so, I would have told you. I go to prepare a place for you. And if I go and prepare a place for you, I will come again and receive you unto myself, that where I am, there ye may be also. And whither I go, ye know, and the way ye know. Thomas saith unto him, Lord, we know not whither thou goest, and how can we know the way? Jesus saith unto him, I am the way, the truth, and the life. No man cometh unto the Father but by

0: This is the Phyllis Schlafly Report, a daily broadcast from Phyllis Schlafly Eagles, a national volunteer organization founded by Phyllis Schlafly and continuing to uphold her legacy by opposing radical feminism and representing a traditional conservative perspective in our nation's capital. Now from the Phyllis Schlafly Center studios, here's Ryan Haidt.
1: Most Americans can picture Old Glory. 50 stars, 13 stripes, the flag flown over this nation for generations. But few know the flags that came before it. The banners colonists actually carried into battle before the stars and stripes existed. When the Continental Congress declared independence on July 4, 1776, the United States had no official flag, yet the fight was already well underway. With no agreed-upon design, colonial militias, naval vessels, and army units flew whatever they could devise. Homemade banners carrying symbols of defiance, faith, and a refusal to be governed without consent. Some you would recognize. The Grand Union flag, 13 red and white stripes with the British Union Jack still in the corner, was the first to fly over George Washington's army at the Siege of Boston on New Year's Day, 1776. It marked a people not yet committed to separation, but already committed to resistance. The Sons of Liberty flag carried 9 red and white vertical stripes, a challenge to the crown that predated the Revolution itself. Then the Moultrie flag, flown at the defense of Fort Sullivan in South Carolina, a blue field with a crescent moon and the word Liberty. And most famous of all, the Gadsden flag, a coiled rattlesnake on a field of yellow with the words, "Don't tread on me." It was carried by the 1st Marines into their first amphibious assault in the Bahamas in February 1776. And my personal favorite, the pine tree flag, bearing an evergreen and the words, "An appeal to heaven," used often by Washington. A declaration that their fight was not just necessary, but morally legitimate. Only about 30 flags from the Revolutionary War survive today. 17 are now on display at the Museum of the American Revolution in Philadelphia, a once-in-a-generation chance to see the actual banners under which this nation was born. Each tells a piece of the same story. Before there was a nation, an official seal, or a recognized government, ordinary men and women fashioned symbols of their convictions and carried them into an uncertain fight. They didn't know how it would end, but they went anyway. That is the spirit worth remembering in our 250th year. Not just the flag we fly today, but the ones that got us here. Honor history and act on it with us at phyllisschlafly.com. And join us again for the Phyllis Schlafly Report.

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1: News, I'm Rich Thomason in Washington. Iran has launched missiles at American bases in Jordan with all of those missiles knocked down, according to U.S. military officials. The Iranian attack came after the U.S. fired on Iranian missile launchers on an island in the Strait of Hormuz.
2: The U.S. said it carried out its precise action to protect trade and shipping after Iranian forces were observed getting ready to launch rockets with sea mines into the Strait of Hormuz. Iranian media reported sounds of explosions near Larak Island, and Iran's Revolutionary Guard said several of its fighters and civilians were killed and injured. The guards vowed a response and punishment. Overnight, Jordan's armed forces said 8 Iranian missiles were intercepted in its airspace. The latest exchange of fire comes just days after the Trump administration said that it was shifting to tight economic sanctions rather than military options to try to end its war with Iran.
1: The BBC's Yolande Nell in Jerusalem. Flash flooding in the Grand Canyon has killed one person. At least 14 others are missing.
3: This happened to hit the perfect spot of lining up in the Grand Canyon where it did along Bright Angel Creek. I mean, it's basically a cliff face, like 4,000 feet or so. So that water is just kind of falling straight onto rock and just running straight down into the canyon.
1: Carter Humphreys at the National Weather Service in Flagstaff. Forecasters warn the danger may not be over yet, with more rain, more thunderstorms possible today. The flooding catastrophe along the Nepal-Tibet border has claimed more than 900 lives, close to 5,000 people still unaccounted for. Jury deliberations resume today in the trial of Massachusetts mother Lindsay Clancy, charged in the strangulation deaths of her 3 young children. She claims postpartum psychosis. Dow futures down 50 points. This is SRN News. A WNBA team doubles down on the LGBT agenda.
4: The Toronto Tempo has introduced a new mascot, and it is described as a, quote, non-binary blue snapping turtle that uses the pronouns she, they. The entire league is embroiled in a debate about its avowed support for transgenderism and whether men who are living as women will be drafted next spring. Recently, there have been disputes at WNBA games with fans debating transgenderism and some being expelled from arenas for their attire or signs. Michael Harrington reporting.
1: Documents released a year after the deadly shooting in a Minneapolis church and school provide a detailed account of the swift and widespread response by law enforcement. But the nearly 1,500 photos and hundreds of pages cataloging witness interviews, evidence, and officer accounts of the shooting at Annunciation Church do not shed much new light on motive in the case. This is SRN News. New look at what some are calling America's dependency culture is raising questions about personal responsibility and government reliance.
5: 42% of U.S. adults reportedly receive financial help from older generations, including more than half of millennials and nearly three-quarters of Gen Z. 1 in 5 say they may never become financially independent. The conservative nonprofit organization Unleash Prosperity says the trend highlights the need for stronger work and less dependence, not just on parents, but on American taxpayers. John Scott reporting.
1: NASA's newest space telescope has lifted off on a quest to find planets around other stars and explore the hidden universe. SpaceX has launched the $4 billion Roman Space Telescope from Florida's Kennedy Space Center. Roman blasted toward an observation point 1 million miles away that's also home to the Webb Space Telescope, one of NASA's other crown jewels in the sky. More details at srnnews.com.
6: Today is the last day to tell the EPA. This is Matt Staver with Freedom's Call. The Environmental Protection Agency will soon consider new drinking water contaminants to monitor, and Liberty Council Action has recommended it add the abortion drug mifepristone and its active metabolites to the list. Under the Safe Water Drinking Act, the agency reviews and updates the list of unregulated drinking water contaminants that must be monitored every 5 years. When new contaminants are added to the list, it triggers an evaluation into the toxic levels they carry as a health risk and what regulations are needed. Liberty Council Action's formal comment points to the widespread and increasing use of chemical abortion drugs, which account for most abortions each year. The EPA has opened a unique public comment period that ends today. So to make your voice heard about dangerous abortion drugs in our water, visit lcaction.org. That's lcaction.org.

0: Hello, friends. This is Brother Troy Young, welcoming you to another exciting broadcast of the Voice of the Appalachians. We appreciate each one of you who have tuned in to today's broadcast and trust that you will receive a blessing from it.
1: Today you will hear part four of a sermon entitled Prophecies for Today. In this message, Brother Fugit makes us aware of how close the coming of the Lord could be. Listen and be excited about the return of our Savior as we bring you part four of this week's message.
2: To listen to the words of Christ and read the Word of God. As we understand the last days, it will be a time when people will believe that they are entering into a blessed new millennium. We're always talking about life getting better, especially federal offices and politicians. They talk about we can do better. And I'm thinking, when I look at the world and the condition of the world and I look at the blessings of America, we're already blessed beyond what we deserve. I'm not against the blessings and the improvement of medicine and all of that. But folks, there are some who think that they're leading into a new millennium, when the truth is they're doing nothing but leading folks into the Great Tribulation period and the leadership of the Antichrist. How many people there are today who are being deceived and living a life that they believe in things that just isn't true. How many people today are living in an imaginary life where they learn that by playing computer games and video games all the time. Yet you talk to somebody about death or attending a funeral. Oh, I don't want to attend a funeral. Folks are afraid to attend a funeral today. Folks are afraid to walk by a casket and look at the body of one

say, as did the Apostle Paul, the time of my departure is at hand. We know that the Antichrist will bring a false peace and a safety. He will require a mark on either their hand or forehead. We're pretty close to that. We require a mask now, but he'll require a mark on either their hand or forehead. And that mark will be scanned in some way to buy and sell. We're used to being marked. They're saying now, you must take this flu shot in order to take your finals in school, or to work in this department, or to live here, or to travel here. You see, the work of control that the Antichrist will need, those behaviors are already in place and more, and today science is king. Creation is mocked and criticized and ridiculed. It's amazing how God made our bodies and how God made the immune system and how God provided us with truth and education in the Bible of how to care for our bodies and not to abuse our bodies. We live in a day of science says it. Well, if my favorite scientist says it, and there is deception by science, the news media, deception by Department of Justice, IRS, FBI, you tell me today who you trust. The only hope, the only help available is the Lord Jesus. Amen. We need to keep our faith strong in Him. The devil for a long time has had the human race listening as sheeple to instruction. In 1921, Adolf Hitler gave a speech in a beer hall to 4,000 people. In that speech, he called Jesus the great world liberator. He went on to tell how the Jews killed the world liberator. And that because of that, they, the Jews, in turn, should be killed. And they should be wiped off the face of the earth. And Hitler vowed for the first time publicly that he would do that. And you think of the deceptive work of just one man responsible for millions of deaths. But wait a minute. Many of them thought they were doing right. They thought they were doing right. They were getting rid of these people who killed the world liberator, who would have brought great peace. We see Christians in churches being singled out today. Even though the Constitution protects the rights of Christianity, you say, no, it's religion. If you understand religion and what religion meant when the Constitution was drafted, and you look at the Mayflower Compact, and you look at the work and structure of colonial America into the days of America becoming a nation, religion was not talking about 25 different gods. It was talking about faith in the Creator God of the universe. But there are those today, including the governor of this state, that has worked even during Thanksgiving to close Christian schools for safety. I'll come back to that in a minute. The way Europe became a godless society was not to tell them Christmas was not real and they shouldn't celebrate the birth of Christ. But little by little, they started changing names and words. So when the next generation came along, they were more familiar with winter solstice than there was Christmas holiday. Secular songs were introduced. Oh, they didn't want to get rid of the traditional Christian songs. They just wanted the new songs introduced that had a little bit better of a jingle and attractive sound than those old traditional ones. And then they said, well, I don't even know what those folks were talking about. Certainly they didn't know what he was talking about. They didn't know God. They didn't know the Bible. Certainly they didn't know. And they began to tell children, this is what Christmas is all about. And today, children in our nation think Easter's about a rabbit. Christmas is about buying and trading gifts. We've seen it. We've seen where crosses have been removed. We've seen the work of folks like Nancy.

0: Nancy Pelosi has worked to take the phrase under God away from everything that she can in Congress, to stop prayers every place they can, just to the place that it's no longer a habit to repeat those phrases under God and Merry Christmas. We went through a time of political correctness where it was not politically correct to say Merry Christmas, but Happy Holidays. Now, one of these days, this spirit's going to be taken out of the way, and when iniquity is in full force, then the judgment of God is going to fall. Let me move on to two other things. It's interesting to see the correlation between the hatred of the Jews and how they worked to teach hatred of the Jews to be a good thing, and see how the work of hating the Christians today, those rebellious Christians, those rebellious midwives that refuse to kill those babies when they're born in Egypt, they're a bunch of rebels. That Daniel, he won't pray to the world leader. He wants to pray to an imaginary God, that rebel. And they work to build a hatred toward Christianity. We see it in the education system. We hear the word inclusion, and we think that means everybody, but actually what it means is anybody but Christianity. Tolerance is taught to protect not folks from hate crimes, but to protect pointing out sinful behaviors of mankind that God speaks against. It's interesting to me that a liberal can call out a conservative on something that they say is offensive, but if the conservative mentions something that is offensive to the conservative, the response is those folks are bigots and they have some kind of a phobia. Political correctness permits words but omits anything Christian or Christ-like, and gender identity is not the acceptance of how God made us, but a rejection of the way God made us. I keep hearing this phrase, my faith teaches me. I want you to think about that. My faith teaches me. What do you mean by my faith teaches you? My faith is what I believe in. There's a difference in someone saying, my faith teaches me, or saying, the Bible teaches us. Because what I believe doesn't matter, but what the Bible teaches does matter. Amen. This idea can pick and choose in areas of control and say, don't you understand that Jesus cared about others, and if you cared about others, you wouldn't go to church on Sunday. Now, if that's all we knew, that might make sense, but tell me why the same person says it's not safe for you to go to church 1 hour and a half, but it is safe for you to go to the gambling joint all day. But they do have pieces of plexiglass, they tell me. That's what Brother Young said. They do have pieces of plexiglass. I'm just kidding. And then the abortion clinic, we see a fight to keep that open. You know what I'm talking about. So you say, and then the liquor stores are open. And of course, Isaiah said they're going to need their liquor to drown their sorrow. Huge stores are open. You've been in them. I saw you there. I'm not telling you any of this for us to be discouraged. You understand what's going to happen. We are to work to win everybody we can to Christ until the sounding of the trumpet. When the trumpet sounds, you and I are going home, and judgment's going to fall on this earth. I'll make four statements in less than 2 minutes. Number one, the Bible is truth. Keep reading the Bible. If you don't want to be deceived, keep reading the Bible. Number two, stay faithful to God's house. Christ died for the church. He'll return for the church. Stay faithful.
1: 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That's The Voice, 3000 Clays Mill Road, Lexington, Kentucky, 40503. 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
1: SRN News, I'm Rich Thomason in Washington. Iran has launched missiles at American bases in Jordan with all of those missiles knocked down, according to U.S. military officials. The Iranian attack came after the U.S. fired on Iranian missile launchers on an island in the Strait of Hormuz.
2: The U.S. said it carried out precise action to protect trade and shipping after Iranian forces were observed getting ready to launch rockets with sea mines into the Strait of Hormuz. Iranian media reported sounds of explosions near Larak Island, and Iran's Revolutionary Guard said several of its fighters and civilians were killed and injured. The guards vowed a response and punishment. Overnight, Jordan's armed forces said 8 Iranian missiles were intercepted in its airspace. The latest exchange of fire comes just days after the Trump administration said that it was shifting to tight economic sanctions rather than military options to try to end its war with Iran.
1: The BBC's Yolande Nell in Jerusalem. Flash flooding in the Grand Canyon has killed one person. At least 14 others are missing.
3: This happened to hit the perfect spot of lining up in the Grand Canyon where it did along Bright Angel Creek. I mean, it's basically a cliff face, like 4,000 feet or so. So that water is just kind of falling straight onto rock and just running straight down into the canyon.
1: Carter Humphreys at the National Weather Service in Flagstaff. Forecasters warn the danger may not be over yet, with more rain, more thunderstorms possible today. The flooding catastrophe along the Nepal-Tibet border has claimed more than 900 lives, close to 5,000 people still unaccounted for. Jury deliberations resume today in the trial of Massachusetts mother Lindsay Clancy, charged in the strangulation deaths of her 3 young children. She claims postpartum psychosis. Dow futures down 50 points. This is SRN News. A WNBA team doubles down on the LGBT agenda.
4: The Toronto Tempo has introduced a new mascot, and it is described as a, quote, non-binary blue snapping turtle that uses the pronouns she, they. The entire league is embroiled in a debate about its avowed support for transgenderism and whether men who are living as women will be drafted next spring. Recently, there have been disputes at WNBA games with fans debating transgenderism and some being expelled from arenas for their attire or signs. Michael Harrington reporting.
1: Documents released a year after the deadly shooting at a Minneapolis church and school provide a detailed account of the swift and widespread response by law enforcement. But the nearly 1,500 photos and hundreds of pages cataloging witness interviews, evidence, and officer accounts of the shooting at Annunciation Church do not shed much new light on motive in the case. This is SRN News. New look at what some are calling America's dependency culture is raising questions about personal responsibility and government reliance.
5: 42% of U.S. adults reportedly receive financial help from older generations, including more than half of millennials and nearly three-quarters of Gen Z. 1 in 5 say they may never become financially independent. The conservative nonprofit organization Unleash Prosperity says the trend highlights the need for stronger work and less dependence, not just on parents, but on American taxpayers. John Scott reporting.
1: NASA's newest space telescope has lifted off on a quest to find planets around other stars and explore the hidden universe. SpaceX has launched the $4 billion Roman Space Telescope from Florida's Kennedy Space Center. Roman blasted toward an observation point 1 million miles away that's also home to the Webb Space Telescope, one of NASA's other crown jewels in the sky. More details at srnnews.com.
6: AP Sports, I'm Donna Warder. In Major League Baseball, Chris Sale struck out 11 in a 5-hit shutout, and the Atlanta Braves beat the Los Angeles Dodgers 1-0 Thursday night to complete a 3-game sweep. The Nationals beat the Rockies 7-1 to split their 4-game series. The Cardinals 7, Orioles 5, the Royals 13, Blue Jays 2, the Astros 5, Yankees 1, the Brewers 8, Mets 2, and the Giants beat the Diamondbacks 6-1. The Toronto Blue Jays have signed veteran right-hander Michael Lorenzen to a 1-year contract to help shore up a bullpen that's been used heavily in recent weeks. Lorenzen was released by the Colorado Rockies earlier this month. Roger Federer will be enshrined in the International Tennis Hall of Fame in Newport, Rhode Island on Saturday. The 45-year-old will be honored along with broadcaster and former player Mary Carrillo. I'm Donna Warder, AP Sports.

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0: 5 million teens now living on the streets. Many of their lives are ending in cold defeat. Can't you see there is a cause? Won't you please help us rebuild the wall? Our youth are dying, thinking there's no hope. They try it all, but they still can't cope. They are looking to us. Please stand, don't fall. The Lord wants you to help rebuild the wall. We need to sit down to weep and mourn and pray like Nehemiah as his heart was torn and beg for mercy. Remember, we're called to share Jesus with the youth and rebuild the wall. Then we can rise up and show them Christ. Let them all know he paid sin's price. The Lord's coming soon. Please give him your all. One youth at a time, we can rebuild the wall. Young people, there is hope.
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1: News, I'm Rich Thomason in Washington. Iran has launched missiles at American bases in Jordan with all of those missiles knocked down, according to U.S. military officials. The Iranian attack came after the U.S. fired on Iranian missile launchers on an island in the Strait of Hormuz.
2: The U.S. said it carried out precise action to protect trade and shipping after Iranian forces were observed getting ready to launch rockets with sea mines into the Strait of Hormuz. Iranian media reported sounds of explosions near Larak Island, and Iran's Revolutionary Guard said several of its fighters and civilians were killed and injured. The guards vowed a response and punishment. Overnight, Jordan's armed forces said 8 Iranian missiles were intercepted in its airspace. The latest exchange of fire comes just days after the Trump administration said that it was shifting to tight economic sanctions rather than military options to try to end its war with Iran.
1: The BBC's Yolande Nell in Jerusalem. Flash flooding in the Grand Canyon has killed one person. At least 14 others are missing.
3: This happened to hit the perfect spot of lining up in the Grand Canyon where it did along Bright Angel Creek. I mean, it's basically a cliff face, like 4,000 feet or so. So that water is just kind of falling straight onto rock and just running straight down into the canyon.
1: Carter Humphreys at the National Weather Service in Flagstaff. Forecasters warn the danger may not be over yet, with more rain, more thunderstorms possible today. The flooding catastrophe along the Nepal-Tibet border has claimed more than 900 lives, close to 5,000 people still unaccounted for. Jury deliberations resume today in the trial of Massachusetts mother Lindsay Clancy, charged in the strangulation deaths of her 3 young children. She claims postpartum psychosis. Dow futures down 50 points. This is SRN News. A WNBA team doubles down on the LGBT agenda.
4: The Toronto Tempo has introduced a new mascot, and it is described as a, quote, non-binary blue snapping turtle that uses the pronouns she, they. The entire league is embroiled in a debate about its avowed support for transgenderism and whether men who are living as women will be drafted next spring. Recently, there have been disputes at WNBA games with fans debating transgenderism and some being expelled from arenas for their attire or signs. Michael Harrington reporting.
1: Documents released a year after the deadly shooting at a Minneapolis church and school provide a detailed account of the swift and widespread response by law enforcement. But the nearly 1,500 photos and hundreds of pages cataloging witness interviews, evidence, and officer accounts of the shooting at Annunciation Church do not shed much new light on motive in the case. This is SRN News. New look at what some are calling America's dependency culture is raising questions about personal responsibility and government reliance.
5: 42% of U.S. adults reportedly receive financial help from older generations, including more than half of millennials and nearly 3/4 of Gen Z. 1 in 5 say they may never become financially independent. The conservative nonprofit organization Unleash Prosperity says the trend highlights the need for stronger work and less dependence, not just on parents, but on American taxpayers. John Scott reporting.
1: NASA's newest space telescope has lifted off on a quest to find planets around other stars and explore the hidden universe. SpaceX has launched the $4 billion Roman Space Telescope from Florida's Kennedy Space Center. Roman blasted toward an observation point 1 million miles away that's also home to the Webb Space Telescope, one of NASA's other crown jewels in the sky. More details at srnnews.com.

Well, a brand new week, we're covering a series I call The Importance of Holiness. We're in lesson number 3, The Necessity of Separation. The necessity of separation. You cannot claim to be living a holy life and not be separated from the world. How do we become holy? What process is involved in consecrating ourselves unto the Lord? 2 Corinthians chapter 6, verse 14, all the way to chapter 7, verse 1 is such a vitally important scripture in teaching us how to live a holy and separated life. Number 1, separation. Number 2, sanctification. Number 3, maintenance. Maintenance. We'll get to that eventually. We talked about separation, the breaking of unequal yokes. Separating yourself from anything opposed to God. Wherefore, come out from among them and be separate, saith the Lord, and touch not the unclean thing, and I will receive you. Number 3, touch not the unclean thing. Anything that would lead you to moral impurity or open a door to demonic oppression. By the way, folks, this is not a small, minor thing. Touch not the unclean thing. Do some homework. Study to show thyself approved unto God. Touch not means to have no contact with anything that is morally impure or could lead to moral impurity. Sexuality is so infused into our culture that this now includes so many areas we have to be aware of. So many dangers lurk. So many ways that the devil is getting the wrong kind of material into the hearts and minds of our young people. Please be careful. I don't know how to say this any more plain than to just say it. The internet, folks, social media, these are dangerous places. These are dangerous places just to hang out. Just to sit there and scroll and scroll and click. They call it surfing the web. Surfing the web. What are you doing surfing the web? If you need to get on the internet to find something, then get on there. Google what information you need. Download it. And then turn the stupid thing off. Christian people that have become slaves to social media. Slaves to clickbait. Anything and everything that just looks halfway interesting, they just click on it and click on it. And you don't think some wrong things are going to show up? If you don't think there are people laying traps all over social media to try to lure good Christian people into pornography and other filthy things, then you are terribly naive. Terribly naive, and you shouldn't be on social media if you're that naive. Proverbs chapter 6, verse 23. For the commandment is a lamp, and the law is light, and reproofs of instruction are the way of life, to keep thee from the evil woman, from the flattery of the tongue of a strange woman. Lust not after her beauty in thine heart, neither let her take thee with her eyelids. For by means of a whorish woman a man is brought to a piece of bread, and the adulteress will hunt for the precious life. Can a man take fire in his bosom, and his clothes not be burned? Can one go upon hot coals, and his feet not be burned? Some of you need to build a good old-fashioned bonfire out in your yard, and I guess the only way you can learn is just grab a whole handful of all

involved in. Well, I'm blowing the trumpet. You can live a holy life, but you cannot do it while you're playing, come on, playing with unclean things. Until tomorrow, let's continue to look for that blessed hope and the glorious appearing of the great God and our Savior, Jesus Christ.

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1: Hey friend, welcome back to Bible Tract Echoes. I'm Micah McCurry, your host, and I'm so thankful for the fact that you've joined me today. I have a question for you, something for you to ponder. Maybe you can answer me right off the bat, or maybe you're not yet comfortable enough. Maybe you're thinking, we don't know each other well enough to answer this question. I would understand if I were you. The question is this, are you discouraged? It is likely that there have been different times in your life that you have been discouraged, but maybe right now is or is not one of those times. Regardless, my desire today and this entire week on Bible Tract Echoes is to be a help for those times. In the past, we've called these a week of encouragement. We've even had 2 or 3 week blocks of these weeks of encouragement. And I truly don't believe any time looking at God's word, endeavoring to encourage God's people is wasted time. I was pondering, praying, thinking about what God would have for us this week on the radio program. And this is what he led me to. 1 Samuel chapter 30. We've referenced this passage in times past on Bible Tract Echoes, but we're coming back today. I want you to find your Bibles and go there with me. While you do so, I'm going to tell you about a gospel tract. You need to consider getting this gospel tract right here. It's called, How Can a Person Be Away? It's an interesting title, and the language is just a little different than the way we'd say it today, but that's because it was written by Dr. Paul decades ago, but the truths inside of this gospel tract are oh so timely and oh so true. It talks about a firefighter. You know, firefighters, we hold them up rightfully as heroes, but it's really, if you think about it, what they do is part heroism and part insanity. To run into a burning building, my goodness, that truly takes a level of bravery that I don't know if I have. Now, don't get me wrong. I would like to think if my wife or children were in a burning building, if I had a family member or friend, I'd like to think I'd run in. But for these folks to train for their lives work, to train as, of course, EMT type things, medical training, to train how to deal with structures being on fire, that they train in all sorts of different structures. I remember watching as a child the training for firefighters. They'd work in concrete block type buildings and wood structures like many framed houses are today. They would work in all sorts of different circumstances, vehicles, a car that's on fire, how to deal with those circumstances and not only come out unscathed themselves, but also be able to rescue those that they go in afterwards. Well, firefighters are a way of escape for those on the verge of death. Whether through smoke inhalation or through the flames, fire is nothing to mess around with, and these brave souls become a way of escape for those needing rescue. That's what this gospel tract is all about. It juxtaposes, compares and contrasts a fireman saving a life with the greatest savior of all time, Jesus Christ. I'd encourage you, go to BibleTractsInc.org. That's BibleTractsInc.org and order some of these gospel tracts. They are free, free as the Lord provides. We put them all over the world. And I'd love for you, if you would, to go to our website, BibleTractsInc.org, and order some of these today. We're in 1 Samuel chapter 30. I'm going to read verses 1 through 6. 1 Samuel 30, verses 1 through 6. In just a moment, if you don't have a Bible with you, that's all right. I've got one. You'll hear me read it aloud in just a moment. We're going to read it. And if you have a Bible, I want you to follow along, though. Maybe you can pull it up on your phone. I want you to realize that what I'm saying, it's not just my opinion. It's not just what I think. It's from the Bible. Our outline today comes from the Bible. And I think it could be a help to you, especially if you find yourself in a circumstance where you'd say, yes, I have been or I am a little bit discouraged. 1 Samuel chapter number 30. The Bible says this, "And it came to pass, when David and his men were come to Ziklag on the third day, that the Amalekites had invaded the south and Ziklag, and smitten Ziklag, and burned it with fire, and had taken the women captive that were therein. They slew not any, either great or small, but carried them away, and went on their way. So David and his men came to the city, and behold, it was burned with fire, and their wives, and their sons, and their daughters were taken captive. Then David and the people that were with him lifted up their voice and wept until they had no more power to weep. And David's two wives were taken captive, Ahinoam the Jezreelitess, and Abigail the wife of Nabal the Carmelite. And David," and this is where we get our thought from, "and David was greatly distressed." David, think about that man for just a moment. We've talked about him a few weeks ago, about how he slew Goliath, how he took that beast of a man and separated his head from his shoulders and held that thing up like a trophy and said, "This is," I'm paraphrasing a little bit, "this is what happens when you defy the God of Israel." That David, the David who they sang songs about, "David has slain his tens thousands," the David who was a man of war, a ruddy young man with a good countenance. I don't know if he had a strong jaw or if he was just pleasing, an attractive young man to look at or what. But the Bible tells us that this David, the same one, he was distressed. You could almost say he was discouraged. He was struck to his core, a great emotional angst, an issue. How did he handle it, though? I believe we can learn something from how David handled his discouragement. I've got to ask, have you ever been in a place where all you could do was just put your head down and keep going? Maybe you've been in a place where you just put your head under the covers and said, "I'm not coming out till this goes by. I'm waiting this storm out." Maybe you didn't keep going. Maybe you just folded up and cried. I'm not putting you down if you did. I've been there too. Sometimes we're just so distressed, we don't know how to handle it. Well, David was there, and maybe you are there too. Maybe I'm speaking to a small subsection of our audience today. Maybe this isn't for everyone. Maybe there's some of you, you're always on the top side. But I have found those of you who get really high or stay happy or seemingly stay happy behind closed doors sometimes, the highest of highs can meet the lowest of lows. So maybe you are truly, in your heart of hearts, despite the smile you've pasted on, despite how you put on a facade to the world, you are truly bothered. And you could use what we are going to talk about this week. I will also say this. We are going to dive into the Bible. But this is not going to be one of those just pray your way through, everything is going to be okay, just give it all to God. Well, there is great wisdom in doing so. But there are some things that truly we need to talk about. We need to bear ye one another's burdens. This is not a situation where I'm going to counsel you and pat you on the head and just send you on your way. No, friend, I would love to hear from you. If you're in a circumstance where you say, "I personally want to reach out to someone," especially if you're dealing with thoughts that maybe involve harm, maybe hurting yourself, I'll be honest with you, I'm not some counselor with decades upon decades upon decades of experience. Of course, I've taken a few college courses and all those types of things. I'm not putting myself on a pedestal. I'm just saying, if you just need an ear, the ear of someone who, yes, doesn't know you that well, but sometimes that separation helps. I'd love to hear from you, and I'd love to connect you with someone that can and will be qualified to help you. There's multiple ways to reach out to me. We will get into the Bible in just a minute, but I don't want this opportunity to pass by while you're thinking about this, and it takes me till Tuesday, Wednesday, Thursday, or Friday to offer some connection. And Tuesday, Wednesday, Thursday, or Friday could be too late for what you're considering right now. I'd love to hear from you. You can text me directly at 309-316-7240. I'm talking to all of you. I'm not just talking to ladies who the stereotype is that they would be more emotional. I'm talking to men. I'm talking to the David type people. Those that, yeah, you act strong on the outside, but on the inside, there's something tearing you apart. You can text me at 309-316-7240. You can also send me an email, Micah@BibleTracksInc.org. And at the conclusion of the program, the announcer will come on, tell you all the ways that you can contact us. If you're watching on YouTube, they're probably giving you all the different ways across the screen that you can contact us as well. I don't want there to be any reason that you have an excuse for why you did not get help today. We will get into the Bible. Let's do that right now. What did he do? Well, verse number 6, 1 Samuel 30, David was greatly distressed, for the people spake of stoning him. Whose people were they? They were his people. They were his friends. They were his compatriots. They were his comrades in arms. Because the soul of all the people was grieved, every man for his sons and for his daughters. They thought their families had been killed and were gone. Hurt people hurt people. We've talked about this before. But what did David do? But the tail end of 1 Samuel 30, verse 6. But David encouraged himself in the Lord his God. You say, oh, Brother Micah, you said you're not just going to tell us to give everything to God and pray our way through. I'll tell you what, friend, we're going to start there, though. There may be some deep-seated emotional things, some mental traumas, some situations of the past that need to be talked through. But I guarantee you this, any counseling session worth anything starts with a word of prayer, or you'd be wise to. Let me encourage you, friend. Encourage yourself in God. I'd love to talk to you, but better than talking to a man is talking to the creator of you, the creator of the world, the creator of the universe, and yes, the one who in his providence has overseen the issue you're dealing with right now. It may be a problem made by man's hands, but there's never been a problem that God couldn't fix for your good and for his glory. I want to thank you for listening in today. I want you to tune in tomorrow as we continue in this passage of 1 Samuel chapter 30, verse 6. We're going to give a recipe for how to deal with discouragement from the Bible. Thank you so much for listening. This is Bible Tract Echoes. I'm Micah McCurry. Have a wonderful day, a great day for His glory. We'll talk to you soon. God bless.

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Thanks again for listening. May the Lord richly bless you as you live for Him.

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1: SRN News, I'm Rich Thomason in Washington. Iran has launched missiles at American bases in Jordan with all of those missiles knocked down, according to U.S. military officials. The Iranian attack came after the U.S. fired on Iranian missile launchers on an island in the Strait of Hormuz.
2: The U.S. said it carried out its precise action to protect trade and shipping after Iranian forces were observed getting ready to launch rockets with sea mines into the Strait of Hormuz. Iranian media reported sounds of explosions near Larak Island, and Iran's Revolutionary Guard said several of its fighters and civilians were killed and injured. The guards vowed a response and punishment. Overnight, Jordan's armed forces said 8 Iranian missiles were intercepted in its airspace. The latest exchange of fire comes just days after the Trump administration said that it was shifting to tight economic sanctions rather than military options to try to end its war with Iran.
1: The BBC's Yolande Nell in Jerusalem. Flash flooding in the Grand Canyon has killed one person. At least 14 others are missing.
3: This happened to hit the perfect spot of lining up in the Grand Canyon where it did along Bright Angel Creek. I mean, it's basically a cliff face, like 4,000 feet or so. So that water is just kind of falling straight onto rock and just running straight down into the canyon.
1: Carter Humphreys at the National Weather Service in Flagstaff. Forecasters warn the danger may not be over yet, with more rain, more thunderstorms possible today. The flooding catastrophe along the Nepal-Tibet border has claimed more than 900 lives, close to 5,000 people still unaccounted for. Jury deliberations resume today in the trial of Massachusetts mother Lindsay Clancy, charged in the strangulation deaths of her 3 young children. She claims postpartum psychosis. Dow futures down 50 points. This is SRN News. A WNBA team doubles down on the LGBT agenda.
4: The Toronto Tempo has introduced a new mascot, and it is described as a, quote, non-binary blue snapping turtle that uses the pronouns she, they. The entire league is embroiled in a debate about its avowed support for transgenderism and whether men who are living as women will be drafted next spring. Recently, there have been disputes at WNBA games with fans debating transgenderism and some being expelled from arenas for their attire or signs. Michael Harrington reporting.
1: Documents released a year after the deadly shooting at a Minneapolis church and school provide a detailed account of the swift and widespread response by law enforcement. But the nearly 1,500 photos and hundreds of pages cataloging witness interviews, evidence, and officer accounts of the shooting at Annunciation Church do not shed much new light on motive in the case. This is SRN News. New look at what some are calling America's dependency culture is raising questions about personal responsibility and government reliance.
5: 42% of U.S. adults reportedly receive financial help from older generations, including more than half of millennials and nearly three-quarters of Gen Z. 1 in 5 say they may never become financially independent. The conservative nonprofit organization Unleash Prosperity says the trend highlights the need for stronger work and less dependence, not just on parents, but on American taxpayers. John Scott reporting.
1: NASA's newest space telescope has lifted off on a quest to find planets around other stars and explore the hidden universe. SpaceX has launched the $4 billion Roman Space Telescope from Florida's Kennedy Space Center. Roman blasted toward an observation point 1 million miles away that's also home to the Webb Space Telescope, one of NASA's other crown jewels in the sky. More details at srnnews.com.
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0: This is the Gospel Hour, making known to this nation the gospel of Jesus Christ. 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
1: Hello, everyone, and welcome to a new week of broadcast on the Gospel Hour. I'm David Green, director of the Gospel Hour, inviting you to stay tuned with us not only today, but every day this week as we continue our tradition of bringing you beautiful Christian music and inspiring preaching and teaching from the Word of God as preached by my late father, Dr. Oliver B. Green. Today and all of this week, continuing with our series of messages on the cross of Jesus. Now, this is beginning the sixth week of this series and will continue on into next year. So tune in each and every day that you can. I also want to mention that we have a new gift offer for you, and I'll tell you all about it after the message containing a verse-by-verse commentary. So don't miss that. But right now, let's hear Down at the Cross. And after that, Dr. Green.

0: With our message, Oliver B. Green.
1: Lead us, our Father, as we open thy word to study. Direct us in our study, and may the devil be defeated today. We ask it in Jesus' precious name, and for his sake, honor and glory. Amen. Last week, I gave you the definition of redeem and save. Now, we're talking about Christ, prophet, priest, king. And he is our great high priest, and he is King of kings and Lord of lords. Now, all of this because of Calvary. For the joy that was set before him, he endured the cross. He despised the shame and is set down at the right hand of God. Now, that's Hebrews 12. Now, I felt a little bit convicted for not going a little bit further into the study of redemption. I have been reading some references and studying, and I feel like I should share with you some of the things that I have seen that I had never seen as I see them as I prepare messages for this series. Now, let me give you the definition of redeem again. To redeem is to regain possession of by repurchase. To redeem is to regain possession of by repurchase. Now, I thought about that word purchase, and I'm not a Hebrew scholar and I'm not a Greek scholar, but I have some wonderful books written by Hebrew and Greek scholars, books that I have bought down through the years, and I looked into these books and I find that the two principal words in the New Testament conveying the thought of redemption are, and I spell them in the English, A-G-O-R-A-Z-O, that's the first one, and L-U-T-R-O-O. Now, those two are the principal words that have to do with redemption. The thing that I desire to attempt to get across to you today is the difference between redemption and purchase. Now, that word, and I spell it again, A-G-O-R-A-Z-O. Now, that's the English spelling of the Greek word, and you find it first in Matthew 13 and verse 44. I want you to turn there, Matthew 13 and verse 44. Now, the whole world, now listen, I want you to listen very carefully because this is truth, and I'm going to prove it to you with the Word of God. Jesus, or rather God, purchased the whole world. But the whole world will not be redeemed, has not, and is not being, nor will be redeemed. God sent his Son into the world, not to condemn the world, but that the world through him might be saved. Now, God purchased. The earth is the Lord's and the fullness thereof, the world and they that dwell therein. From the standpoint of creation and a purchased possession in that sense, the whole world and everything in it belongs to God. The devil didn't make anything except the sinful results that exist because of sin. Now, another verse, listen very carefully. He is the propitiation for our sins, and not for ours only, but for the sins of the whole world. Now, listen very carefully. God created this earth. God created Adam. God created everything in the earth, and it is God's. But that is, belong to God. Now, Adam sold out to the devil. The first Adam sold out to the devil, and the last Adam redeemed. Now, remember, you look it up in your dictionary, Webster's dictionary, or any good dictionary, and you'll see that the meaning of that word is to repurchase. Not to purchase, but to repurchase. You must own something and either pawn it or you use it as security to get money and then you redeem it. If you buy it, if you purchase it, you didn't redeem it. You must repurchase to redeem. to rescue or deliver from bondage by paying a ransom. You pay a

0: ransom to redeem one of your loved ones that has been kidnapped. They are yours, but you lose them to the kidnapper and you redeem them by paying the ransom. When I say, Brother Green, what are you trying to get across to us? I'm trying to show you a magnificent picture of God redeeming unto himself a peculiar people that will love him supremely and worship and honor him throughout eternity. Now, I ask you to turn to Matthew. I hope you did. Matthew chapter 13. And in verse 44, we find that word. Again, the kingdom of heaven is like unto a treasure hid in a field, the which when a man hath found, he hideth, and for joy thereof goeth, and selleth all that he hath, and buyeth that field. Now, if you look at verse 38, Matthew 13, 38, the field is the world. Now, this is a parable. The man finds a treasure. The treasure is hidden in a field. And then the man sells everything he has and he buys the field. Now we see down below in verses 45 and 46, again the kingdom of heaven is like unto a merchant seeking goodly pearls. And when he had found one pearl of great price, he went and sold all the pearls he had and he bought it. Now there is the same purchase, the word. In other words, we find buyeth in verse 44 and bought in verse 46. The same Greek word or the same thought is set forth. Now what did God do? God in eternity, listen beloved, God is sovereign. Explain it, I cannot, but it's a Bible fact. God is sovereign. God is omnipotent, omniscient, omnipresent. That means all wise, knows all, nothing that he does not know, has always known everything, all powerful and everywhere. Sovereign. In the beginning, before the world was, before God ever laid the foundation of this earth, God saw the pearl, the treasure, the church in the world. And he gave the most precious, all he had. He gave his only begotten son. That is, as in the parable, he gathered up all of his wealth, his only begotten son, the dearest of all. The dearest thing God had, the dearest thing God knew, his son, and he purchased the world with his son. But the treasure is hidden in the world, see. Now, we read in Philippians 2:7 that God, that is Christ, took upon himself the form of man, and he became obedient unto death. That Philippians 2:5, 6, 7, 8. Found in fashion as a man, humbled himself, became obedient unto death, even the death of the cross. Wherefore God hath highly exalted him, given him a name above every name, the name of Jesus. Every knee should bow, things in heaven, things in earth, things under the earth. And that every tongue should confess that Jesus Christ is Lord, to the glory of God the Father. Now that'll occur one day. All will praise him and honor him. Of course, the wicked will be in hell. The devil will be in hell and all that. But here's what I want you to see now. God purchased the field. And in that field, the treasure was hidden. And God is calling out one by one that treasure. In Acts 15 and 13, after they had held their peace, James answered, saying, Men and brethren, hearken unto me. Simeon hath declared how that God did at first visit the Gentiles to take out of them a people for his name, and to this agree the words of the prophets, as is written, After this I will return and build again the tabernacle of David, which is fallen down. I'll build again the ruins thereof, and I'll set it up, that the residue of men might seek after the Lord, and all the Gentiles upon whom my name is called, saith the Lord, who doeth all these things. Known unto God are all his works from the beginning of the world. Known unto God are all his works. Now, God saw the treasure in the beginning God purchased the field when Jesus took a body of humiliation, and God is now calling out the treasure out of the field. Not, listen, God sent not his son to condemn the world, but that the world through him might be saved. And the world could be saved if the world would hear the gospel, believe the gospel, and receive Jesus. But the mass of mankind never has and never will. But the redeemed are those who make up the pearl and the treasure. The New Testament church, made up of every born-again, blood-washed, redeemed child of God. Now, I hope that you do not misunderstand and think that I have said today that all the world will be saved. I had a letter today, and it grieved me. A dear man, a dear old gentleman, I mean years and way up past 70. He misunderstood me when I was delivering the messages on prophecy. I made it clear that Jew, Gentile, rich, poor, bond, or free must be born again today. And I said that no man, I don't care who he is, Jew, Gentile, rich, or poor, bond, or free, no man is saved because he is a Jew or a Gentile or the color of his skin or his nationality. All must be born again. An atheist, whether he's Jew or Gentile, will burn in hell. A man that denies the Word of God, denies the blood atonement, denies the virgin birth, and denies the fundamentals of the faith, I don't care who he is or what he is, he's lost. I said that over and over again. But it's difficult, it's extremely difficult to get people to listen closely. I hope you don't tell anybody that Oliver Green said the whole world will be saved. I didn't say that. I didn't say that. I said that God sent his son not to condemn the world, but that the world through him might be saved. And he is the propitiation for our sins and for the sins of the whole world. But only those who believe are redeemed. Now, I want you to turn to Revelation 5 quickly. Turn to Revelation 5. And we read, of course, in chapter 5, we have the book sealed with seven seals. And John weeps because no one is found to open it. In verse 8, when he had taken the book, the four beasts and the 24 elders fell down before the Lamb. Note, the Lamb. Having every one of them harps and golden vials full of odors, which are the prayers of the saints. And they sung a new song, saying, listen now, thou art worthy to take the book and to open the seals thereof, for thou wast slain and hast redeemed us to God. Redeemed us to God. Repurchased by thy blood out of every kindred, tongue, people, and nation, and hast made us. Now listen. And hast made us unto our God kings and priests, and we shall reign on the earth. And we shall reign on the earth. Kings and priests. He purchased, God purchased us, redeemed us with his blood. Now, turn to Acts 20. And I've said this, and I say it again without any apology when I read this verse. I feel like removing the shoes from my feet because I stand on holy ground. Acts 20:28, take heed therefore unto yourselves and to all the flock over which the Holy Spirit hath made you overseers to feed the church of God. I'm talking about the treasure. I'm talking about the pearl of pearls, the pearl of great price, the pearl that God gathered all of his treasure, namely his son, the most precious of his treasure, the most costly, and he purchased, he redeemed, he repurchased, he redeemed the church of God, which he hath purchased with his own blood. God redeemed the church with God's own blood. Now, the church is made up of individuals who believe on Jesus. The church was known of God, the foreknowledge of God. God knew the church would be before God ever made a world. God elected the body before God ever created a world or Adam. But individuals are redeemed to God. They are purchased, repurchased. They are redeemed by the blood. I read Revelation 5:9. Redeemed out of every tribe, kindred, tongue, nation, redeemed unto God. Now let me hurriedly point out four things. Number one, the person who redeems the Lamb. Now this is in Revelation 5:9. Number two, how the Lamb redeems by his blood. To whom the redeemed belong, redeemed to God. How long are the redeemed his possession? Forever, because we are purchased in. The preposition in the Greek, it's by, in the Greek, it's in. We are purchased in his blood. We rest in his blood. We are covered in his blood. He purchased the church with his blood. Now you listen very carefully so you will not misunderstand. Calvary's blood, the blood of the Lamb, is eternal. We are redeemed to God in the blood of the Lamb. Therefore, we are God's purchased possession for eternity. We are redeemed for eternity. We possess divine nature now. We sit in heavenly places in Christ Jesus now. We are God's purchased possession now. We are members of the body of Christ, bone of his bone, flesh of his flesh. Ephesians 5 and verse 30. So, number one, the person who redeems the Lamb of God. Number two, how does he redeem? By his own blood. Number three, to whom do the redeemed belong? They belong to God Almighty because he paid the price, the blood. How long? For eternity, because we are purchased in, washed in his blood.
1: Thank you, Father, for the blood of Jesus, the blood of the Lamb, the cleansing blood, the purifying blood, the keeping blood. Thank you, Father, that Jesus went to Calvary and shed his blood for the remission of sin and for the deliverance of temptation. Thank you that we overcome by the blood. Save souls, our Father, especially poor, lost church members and religionist. In Jesus' name, he's worthy. Amen.
2: Friends, this is David Green speaking to you again. Would you like a copy of today's program? Did Dr. Green say something that really touched your heart, or did you really enjoy the music today or another part of the program? Well, if so, you may certainly have a copy of the entire program today in your own home. We're happy to send that to you on compact disc, a CD of the program. Just tell me the day and the date of the program that you want, and of course, give me a good address. And if led by the Lord, please send a donation of at least $5, which will help us cover the cost of getting it out to you. And we're always happy to do that. But right now, before we close, I do want to tell you about our new gift offer for this week. 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An extra $10, $15, $20 would certainly help us get the gospel out to the masses. But if you can send a donation of at least $25 and ask for gift offer in, I'm going to send you first my father's commentary, the Epistles of Paul the Apostle to the Thessalonians. Now, this book is a verse-by-verse study of 1st and 2nd Thessalonians. It's a hardback book, 308 pages long. And there is a 12-page introduction to this book that you definitely want to read. My father always prefaced and introduced his studies with some background about the time and the era and the area in which the book was written. So, very, very important. Then, we have the album, Tell Me the Story of Jesus. 14 great songs by the Gospel Hour singers and musicians, such as the title song, Tell Me the Story of Jesus, Christ Arose, Savior More Than Life to Me, Jesus Leads, and so on. 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
2: Friends, this is David Green again. 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And so, until next time, may the Lord bless you and keep you in His will.

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1: With SRN News, I'm Rich Thomason in Washington. Iran has launched missiles at American bases in Jordan, with all of those missiles knocked down, according to U.S. military officials. The Iranian attack came after the U.S. fired on Iranian missile launchers on an island in the Strait of Hormuz.
2: The U.S. said it carried out its precise action to protect trade and shipping after Iranian forces were observed getting ready to launch rockets with sea mines into the Strait of Hormuz. Iranian media reported sounds of explosions near Larak Island, and Iran's Revolutionary Guard said several of its fighters and civilians were killed and injured. The guards vowed a response and punishment. Overnight, Jordan's armed forces said 8 Iranian missiles were intercepted in its airspace. The latest exchange of fire comes just days after the Trump administration said that it was shifting to tight economic sanctions rather than military options to try to end its war with Iran.
1: The BBC's Yolande Nell in Jerusalem. Flash flooding in the Grand Canyon has killed one person. At least 14 others are missing.
3: This happened to hit the perfect spot of lining up in the Grand Canyon where it did along Bright Angel Creek. I mean, it's basically a cliff face, like 4,000 feet or so. So that water is just kind of falling straight onto rock and just running straight down into the canyon.
1: Carter Humphreys at the National Weather Service in Flagstaff. Forecasters warn the danger may not be over yet, with more rain, more thunderstorms possible today. The flooding catastrophe along the Nepal-Tibet border has claimed more than 900 lives, close to 5,000 people still unaccounted for. Jury deliberations resume today in the trial of Massachusetts mother Lindsay Clancy, charged in the strangulation deaths of her 3 young children. She claims postpartum psychosis. Dow futures down 50 points. This is SRN News. A WNBA team doubles down on the LGBT agenda.
4: The Toronto Tempo has introduced a new mascot, and it is described as a, quote, non-binary blue snapping turtle that uses the pronouns she, they. The entire league is embroiled in a debate about its avowed support for transgenderism and whether men who are living as women will be drafted next spring. Recently, there have been disputes at WNBA games with fans debating transgenderism and some being expelled from arenas for their attire or signs. Michael Harrington reporting.
1: Documents released a year after the deadly shooting in a Minneapolis church and school provide a detailed account of the swift and widespread response by law enforcement. But the nearly 1,500 photos and hundreds of pages cataloging witness interviews, evidence, and officer accounts of the shooting at Annunciation Church do not shed much new light on motive in the case. This is SRN News. New look at what some are calling America's dependency culture is raising questions about personal responsibility and government reliance.
5: 42% of U.S. adults reportedly receive financial help from older generations, including more than half of millennials and nearly three-quarters of Gen Z. 1 in 5 say they may never become financially independent. The conservative nonprofit organization Unleash Prosperity says the trend highlights the need for stronger work and less dependence, not just on parents, but on American taxpayers. John Scott reporting.
1: NASA's newest space telescope has lifted off on a quest to find planets around other stars and explore the hidden universe. SpaceX has launched the $4 billion Roman Space Telescope from Florida's Kennedy Space Center. Roman blasted toward an observation point 1 million miles away that's also home to the Webb Space Telescope, one of NASA's other crown jewels in the sky. More details at srnnews.com.
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8: One sat alone beside the highway, begging. His eyes were blind, the light he could not see.

I wish it was back in the good old days. People talk about the good old days. Let me tell you something. There's just one good old day, and that's the Ancient of Days, and that's the day you live for Jesus. That's the only good old days you'll ever have. Count all your other days wasted. Every day of sin, count it wasted. Don't care how much money you made, how much you prospered, that's wasted unless you live it for Christ. There's no such thing. What does good old days mean? It means God old days. You've had no good old days until you've had some godly days and some Christ-like ways. And tonight, I realize that I face an empty generation. But Job said, I shall die in my nest, and I shall multiply my days as the sand. I'm going to live a long time. I've got my nest fixed, and I'm going to be comfortable. My years will be like the sands of the sea. I'm going to live a long time. And yet, it wasn't very long till God stepped in and stirred up his nest. Now remember this. God never stirs up your nest down here, but what he gives you a better nest up there. And I'd say something else. God never lets the devil disturb your nest. If he permits the devil to disturb your nest down here, but what? God will make you a better nest down here. Now, I've got a nest. I think everybody ought to have a nest. But it ought to be a spiritual nest. You don't need a lot of worldly things. We don't need a lot of junk and trifles and garbage. We just need the good spiritual security that's in Christ. Now turn with me, please, to the book of Habakkuk, and then we're going over to our main text. Habakkuk chapter 2, verse 9. He starts off by saying, woe. Now that means there's a curse. Woe to him that covereth an evil covetousness to his house, that he may set his nest on high, that he may be delivered from the power of evil. Thou hast consulted shame to thy house by cutting off many people, and hast sinned against thy soul. For the stone shall cry out of the wall, and the beam out of the timber shall answer it. When? When you build you a nest out of covetousness for the world. Woe to him that buildeth a town with blood, and establisheth a city by iniquity. That's liquor traffic, that's dope traffic. Well, behold, is it not of the Lord of hosts that the people shall labor in the very fire, and the people shall weary themselves for very vanity? For the earth shall be filled with the knowledge of the glory of the Lord as the waters cover the sea. Woe unto him that giveth his neighbor drink, that puttest thy bottle to him, and makest him drunken also, that thou mayest look on their nakedness. Thou art filled with shame for glory. Drink thou also, and let thy foreskin be uncovered. The cup of the Lord's right hand shall be turned unto thee, and shameful spewing shall be on thy glory. Now turn with me, please, to the book of Deuteronomy. This is the great passage that through the years I've enjoyed reading this. 32nd chapter, verse 9, the Lord's portion. Deuteronomy 32, in verse 9, the Lord's portion. For the Lord's portion is his people. That's his. Didn't say people. He loves people, but the Lord's portion is his people. He's innocent in his family. He loves his children. That's all he's got. And he's looking forward, I think, to getting them all home one of these days. For the Lord's portion is his people. Jacob is the lot of his inheritance. He found him in a desert land. Where'd he find you? Said he found him in a desert land. Found him in a lonely place. And you know what happens in a desert? No water, no vegetation, famine, hard times in a desert. He found him in a desert land. There are two places that you can get lost and never lose, never find your location. That's on water and in a desert. All directions look alike. There are no markers. And the wages of sin is still death. Now, a lot of you people don't know what I'm talking about because you live such sheltered lives. You've got your little feathers just pulled right up over your eyes and ears, and you're stretched out and said, oh, enjoying my nest. Yeah. Boy, you wait till your nest gets disturbed. You'll howl to high heaven. Why did the Lord treat me like this? You ought to be treated like that. No man has the right to live in a nest of selfishness, a nest of pleasure loving, a nest of just the things of the world. And if you belong to God, he'll disturb your nest. He found him in a desert land and in the waste howling wilderness. Waste howling wilderness. Just such a wilderness. I know as well as I'm standing here, the preachers are going to give an account to a lost generation of mothers and dads and young people.
And these silly preachers that are trying to act like the hippie world and the young people in order to win them and trying to set up their little old houses of pleasure in order to reach the young people and let them dress any way they want to and smoke and live like the devil, they'll give an account to God one of these days. Young people, the preachers like that are not your friend. They're just appearing on the surface to be your friend. If you really got in a jam, I mean really got in trouble, they wouldn't have a thing to help you with. They couldn't. Where'd he find me? In a desert land. In the waste howling wilderness. He led him about. He instructed him. He kept him as the apple of his eye. Now, verse 11, I suppose, would be our text. As an eagle stirreth up her nest. Stirreth up her nest. Eagle stirs up her nest. What else does he do? Floodeth over her young. Spreadeth abroad her wings. Taketh them. Beareth them on her wings. So the Lord alone did lead him. And there was no strange God with him. Are you listening? There was no strange God. Television's a strange God. People fall at the shrine of Hollywood and worship hour after hour. People fall at the shrine of a stick of nicotine and they worship. They blow that smoke. That's their incense. That's hell's incense. And they're governed by it. They spend more time smoking than to do reading the Bible. They spend more money buying cigarettes. That's their God. That's a strange God. I tell you another, and that's immorality. That's a strange God. But it's so ephemeral. It passes so quick and leaves you so nauseated and sick over your sin. And yet you want to go right back again and again, and no satisfying portion. Strange gods our people have today. The people live in such a strange world. They worship everything but God and but the Lord Jesus Christ. And notice, if you were to go up to the fourth verse, he'd say, he's the rock, capital R. His work is perfect, for all his ways are judgment. A God of truth and without iniquity, just and right is he. Now then, you know what he said? He is just right. He's just right. He's the only one that I know of that's just right. Now then, I'm just, and he makes me right because I'm justified by his grace through faith in the Lord Jesus Christ. Now then, stirring up your nest. Stirring up your nest. I was on the farm 38 years ago, and I had about all the nest I wanted, I guess. I mean, I had no ambition. I really didn't. I'd had no ambition. And the Lord came in and stirred up my nest. And really, it scared me half to death. Fact is, it just about made me sick. Of course, I was sick already, but I mean, it scared me. I mean, I had never quoted a verse of scripture in the church house. I had never offered a prayer in the church house, and I don't think many anywhere else, if any. I mean, I was not a man of prayer. I was not a man of faith. And I certainly was green and ignorant concerning the Word of God. If there had been one verse in the entire Bible that I could have quoted, and I doubt if I'd have got it right, that'd been John 3:16. I mean, I absolutely knew nothing about the Word of God. Now then, God stirred up my nest. But it's a tremendous stirring. I thank the Lord for that day, that night when he stirred up my nest and said, son, it's either preach, and he made me believe if I didn't preach, I wouldn't live. And I was scared to die. And I was scared to preach. Talk about stirring up my nest. When he got through with me, I didn't have any nest left. Now, the Bible says the eagle stirs up her nest. You know, the eagle is the queen of the air. A lot of these songs, you know, that the girls sing, they have a little tinge of modernism about them. And they don't go deep enough sometimes. And they sing, if that isn't love, they said, if that isn't love, then the sparrow can't fly. Well, the sparrow can't fly too good anyhow. I mean, the sparrow's just not noted. And so I changed that and said, the eagle can't fly. Now, that means something to me. Brother, when you get the old eagle where she can't fly, you done broke down the airplane of the sky. And then the song that they sang about, I found you where the lilies were blooming, by the way. Man, I didn't find him like that. I changed that. I said, I found you when the preacher was preaching the gospel way. We got a lot of stuff passing off today for the gospel. Well, it sounds pretty, but it's not what it took to get us saved. It took more than a little lily out trying to grow in the mud puddle or something else to save me. It took Jesus Christ to save me from my sin. And then that other, what is that other stanza? That's just his way of telling me he loves me. And so the songwriter said, my greatest delight or joy is that God can trust in me, knowing that God can trust in me. He can't trust me. I changed that and I said, my greatest joy is knowing that I've trusted thee.
I put my trust in Jesus. God couldn't trust any of us. We're too sorry to trust. But when Jesus comes in, he'll fix us where we'll be trustworthy. But let's let our main joy be in trusting him and instead of him in trusting us. A lot of things too shallow today. We need more songs like Amazing Grace, How Sweet the Sound. I heard the girls in there last night, a duet. I kind of want to record them, you know. We got a new duet. Yes, sir. Two young ladies singing and playing. But I got a blessing. They asked me, said, is this bothering you? I said, not a bit. I went in there and sang with them. I don't know when we're going to record, I mean, you know, a record. But, I mean, we got to singing through many dangers, toils, and snares. I've already come. 'Tis grace has brought me safe thus far, and grace will lead me home. I tell you, that'll work on your heart. A lot of this stuff will work on your feet and your head, but we need that. It'll work on your heart. We need heart music today, and we need to sing from our hearts. And God's not interested in your talent and your voice, see? He's not interested in how many notes you can read. He's interested in how much you love him. He said, if you love me, you will keep my commandments. God wants us to do something for him because we love him. And that's true. And I'd like for whoever works for me or with me to do it because they love Jesus. Not because they're looking for a job. We don't have any hirelings. A hireling will leave the sheep if the wolf comes. And I don't want anybody coming to the enterprises that's going to run just because the wolf comes, because he's going to come about every day. I mean, the wolf just shows up all along the trail. But there's no place for God's people to run or to be destroyed. He found him in a desert land and in a waste, howling wilderness. He led him about, instructed him, and kept him as the apple of his eye. Now, this is the picture, and this is the truth. I mean, I've read the stories of the eagle. The eagle have you ever heard of the, put your old eagle eye on him? He said, boy, I'm going to put my eagle eye on you. That means I'm going to see you. Listen, an eagle can see a little rabbit darting through the grass. What old eagle eye. And that eagle can go down there. I've seen an eagle pick up a big jackrabbit. And I mean just like a helicopter. Just reach down and those old claws come out. And I've heard that old rabbit holler. Oh, you could hear him. But it's too late now. I mean, he's gone. That old eagle got him. And that big old jackrabbit. And she started soaring through the air. Now, you know what she's going to do? She's going to eat him. And she's going to use his hide for wall-to-wall carpet. Ah, listen. That old eagle, listen, you talk about building a nest. An eagle can really build a nest. Why? They'll take the softest, nicest things you've ever heard of in your life, feathers of every kind, and they'll build an ark. I mean, they'll build a nest, and they'll put it in there, and then they'll lay their eggs. And then after a while, their little eaglets are born. They're hatched out. And then she begins to observe them. Oh, how wise she is. She'll get ready to take off, and she'll whisper something like this. Y'all stay in this nest. I'll be back. I've got to go get some provisions. I'm going to the store. Well, of course, the little old eaglets, they sit there, you know, and dumb as they could be, sort of like a human baby, you know. They can't do anything. So they said, yes, mother, we'll be here when you get back. And so the old eagle, she stretches those wings and takes off down the runway, and she soars into the air. She turns old old eyes on, you know, and she begins to look. After a while, she sees her prey for the day. She grabs it up and comes back. And day after day, I want you to know she's taking care of those little eaglets. Maybe a couple of them in there. And listen. And they begin to grow. And after a while, one of them says, say, I believe I'll take a look around. And said, no, you better stay in here. Better stay in this nest. You know, Mama told her, stay in the nest. And he said, yeah, well, listen, I tell you, I'm getting big. You know, like little children, see, I'm ready to have my first date, 13, 14. You better look out. And so the little eagle climbs up and whispers back and said, hey, Mary, come on up.

0: mountains and the trees. 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And the mother said, well, listen, y'all sure better be careful. You know you can't fly. And if you fall over that precipice, I mean, that's all of it. I mean, you'll never eat again. I mean, you'll be dashed to pieces down below. Now, you understand? Oh, yes, mother. We'll never go closer to you. Mm-mm. And so she said, all right, remember, because I'll have to leave here every day. And so she got them back in the nest, and they spent the night. And the next day, they woke up a little early and said, say, let's get out again. Let's get out again. And so they came out again. And they said, oh, me. My, I tell you, one of them said, just look at mother. Oh, look at mother. I'd sure be afraid to fly like that. I tell you, man, if something happened to hold her wings, mama's gone. I mean, that's just be all over. And then where would we be? And so they said, listen, let's just get back in the nest. But listen, day after day, that old eagle was watching. She watched them. She said, have y'all ever stretched your wings? Well, I said, no. But said something, just stretch them, see how long they are. So, boy, I said, do them up and down, you know, like that. See? She'd get out there and practice with them. So they'd, hey, one of them said, hey, I nearly went off the ground. He said, yeah, you better watch it. See, oh, look out now. Look out now. And so they'd practice. And then when she was gone, they'd still practice. And one of them said, let's try. Oh, no, I'm not going to try to fly. No, sir, I'd never make it. I'm going to stay here as long as Mom will take care of us, you know, or the welfare, you know. We're staying right in our nest. That's it. We're not going anywhere. After all, we didn't have anything to do and hatched out down here. Let her take care of us. That's her bit. Let her work. She go get a rabbit. She brings it back. That's fine with me.
1: Wait a minute. One morning, the mother was gone, and a little eaglet woke up and said, I didn't rest too well last night. Said, me neither. Said, something was punching me. Said, something sharp. Something sharp. Just kind of punched me, and I got over that, and it punched me on the other side. Said, I had a miserable night. Said, me too. Said, I got every place in that nest, and I couldn't find no comfortable place. Said, that's strange. Said, never has been that way before. Look out. Somebody's stirring up the nest. Old mother had been taking a few things out, a little of the down and a little of the rabbit hide and a little of the feathers and the thorns is protruding and is making the little eaglets a little unhappy with their nest. Can you imagine a mother disturbing the nest of her little children? But she was. One of them said, I'm just kind of glad it's getting up time. I'm getting out of here. I'd rather stay outside and inside. I tell you, that old nest is just don't appeal to me much anymore. I just have to force my way in to go to bed. Fact is, I wouldn't mind just roosting on top of the thing, see? I'm tired staying in that nest. Old mother was looking at them, blinking her eyes, you know. She said, y'all stretch your wings some more. And they did. And said, now, mother, don't get any funny notions. We're never going to fly across that place where you're going. Now, that's the most dangerous thing I just can't imagine me ever being able to fly like that. And I'm not going to take any chance on killing myself. I'm not going to do it. She said, all right, honeys, y'all just exercise your wings a little. Mother will be back after a while. And so she came, and they were exercising their wings, and she swooped down and made a little circle, you know. And I tell you, she'd been really doing a little acrobatic flying, you know. And she'd come down and go up, and boy, the little old eagle said, I wish I could fly like that. I guess I never will. I guess, you know, I heard the old mother heard it say, that's what you think. If you're my little eaglet, you'll fly or die. And the day came when she came down, and the other little eaglet said, have you noticed her coming so close to us when she swoops down like that? Have you noticed that? Yeah, well, said, man, I don't want her to touch me. I'm going to back off a little. And so, directly, one of them came out and sitting out, and the old eagle came down, and pew, and off the ledge the little eagle went. Right down. Oh! And there they go. There they go. It's all over. And she said, mother, how could you do me like this? I told you I couldn't fly. Down she goes and heading toward the rocks and ow, hollering. And the mother, the old mother, just before she came down, swooped down under and said, get on my back, honey. And boy, that little eagle said, gladly I'll do it. And sat down on the back and the mother said, now ride me back. We're going to fly. Boy, she soared up through the air. Piggyback, eagleback, and she soared up till she got up to the rock, and she came in for a sweet, soft landing, and the little eaglet said, oh, me, little old heart just a-beating like that. Oh, mother, you won't ever do that again, will you? Oh, it's scary. And the other little eaglet said, man, and already going back in the nest, just peeping out. You're a terrible mother. Think about that, mother. I could have gotten killed. The old mother.

0: horse head. I'd rather see you dead than not to see you fly. An eagle is known not by her beak or her feet, but by her wings. And you'll either fly or you can die. And I'm responsible to teach you to fly. Now get a good nice rest. No, day after day, the old mother would have to sweep them off. She'd pick out one and sweep it off, and the other would stand until one day, oh, blessed day, that little old eagle started falling down through and directly. Its wings began to lift it up, and it began to soar. And, oh, I said, Mother, fly along close, but don't bother me. And she began to fly through the air. And after a while, she came back in and made a landing on the old rock. And the other little eagle said, if you can do it, I can. The mother said, yes, you can. And off she went. And, oh, it wasn't very long until the little old eaglets would wake up in the morning and say, Mother, you going to let us go with you today? We want to fly all the way across to the other mountain today. We want to help you catch rabbits, bring in the food. Why, I can hear them as they came back in at the close of the first long flight, solo. They came back in and sat down on the rock and said, you know, Mother, I'd rather fly than to eat. The joy of my life, I was so afraid. You remember the first time you knocked me off of that rock? Yes, honey, I remember. I remember when my mother stirred up my nest also. But, oh, listen, you've learned to do the thing I've longed to teach you. And the way I got you to fly, I had to stir up your nest. Mother, I want to ask you something. Did you take some of that good soft padding out of our nest? The old mother smiled and said, yes. I knew that as long as you loved that nest, you'd never get out and fly. And you'll never get anything done in your nest. I had to get you out of the nest. Whose nest are you in tonight? What kind of nest? Nesting and resting and jesting. This old world. The young people got on the radio the other day and said, y'all come down. All you kids come down to our church because we have fun. We'll tell funny stories and we're jesting down at our church. Life is more serious than that. God is permitting us to stir up your nest. And I wish I could get the American mothers and dads, I mean the people that are mothers and dads, to get their silly nests stirred up and begin to put their children first and teach them to soar into the heavens with Jesus. They'll never be happy till they do. Most of our children in this generation, you mothers and daddies, listen to me, most of them have never learned to fly. They're the most shielded, and yet they're the most desperate and the most defeated children I've ever known in my life. Brother, when you get saved, you want to look like God's people. You want to talk like them and walk like them and act like them when you get saved. Oh, today's the day of salvation. I believe I'll close. Jesus Christ had no earthly nest, never did. Finally, he'd been looking for a nest for 33 years. He didn't have a wife nest. He didn't have a family nest. He didn't have any material nest. He didn't have many friends nest. His own people turned their back on him, came unto his own received him not. And finally, after 33 years, he found him a nest. That's the nest he'd been looking for. He walked up Golgotha's rugged hill and stretched those hands of mercy and pointed around the world and said, this is the nest I've been looking for all these years. Y'all start your hammers and get out your spear. This is the nest that my Father has chosen for me, and I delight to do thy will, O God. And Jesus died in a bloody nest in order that you and I might have a spiritual nest, and we ought to be grateful to God for what he's done for us. Don't be afraid, girls. This is the nest stirring time, and we're going to learn to fly for God. We need soldiers, not sissies. We need men and women that'll build Christian homes and pray, get rid of the trash and the junk, rake out the garbage and clean out the house, and let God use your home and your life. We need daddies that'll stand straight and tall for Jesus and that'll get their families ready to meet the Savior, make a living, take care of the needs. We need wives that'll stay home and read the Bible and go to the prayer closet every day and talk to the Lord until heaven comes down, the little children walk in the way that's right. The greatest heartbreak you'll ever have is when you see your children wreck their lives and fall over the precipice and hit on the rocks below because mother and dad didn't teach them to fly, and you'll give an account to God for not teaching your children to fly. Bow your heads while we pray.
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1: SRN News, I'm Rich Thomason in Washington. Iran has launched missiles at American bases in Jordan with all of those missiles knocked down, according to U.S. military officials. The Iranian attack came after the U.S. fired on Iranian missile launchers on an island in the Strait of Hormuz.
2: The U.S. said it carried out precise action to protect trade and shipping after Iranian forces were observed getting ready to launch rockets with sea mines into the Strait of Hormuz. Iranian media reported sounds of explosions near Larak Island, and Iran's Revolutionary Guard said several of its fighters and civilians were killed and injured. The guards vowed a response and punishment. Overnight, Jordan's armed forces said 8 Iranian missiles were intercepted in its airspace. The latest exchange of fire comes just days after the Trump administration said that it was shifting to tight economic sanctions rather than military options to try to end its war with Iran.
1: The BBC's Yolande Nell in Jerusalem. Flash flooding in the Grand Canyon has killed one person. At least 14 others are missing.
3: This happened to hit the perfect spot of lining up in the Grand Canyon where it did along Bright Angel Creek. I mean, it's basically a cliff face, like 4,000 feet or so. So that water is just kind of falling straight onto rock and just running straight down into the canyon.
1: Carter Humphreys at the National Weather Service in Flagstaff. Forecasters warn the danger may not be over yet, with more rain, more thunderstorms possible today. The flooding catastrophe along the Nepal-Tibet border has claimed more than 900 lives, close to 5,000 people still unaccounted for. Jury deliberations resume today in the trial of Massachusetts mother Lindsay Clancy, charged in the strangulation deaths of her 3 young children. She claims postpartum psychosis. Dow futures down 50 points. This is SRN News. A WNBA team doubles down on the LGBT agenda.
4: The Toronto Tempo has introduced a new mascot, and it is described as a, quote, non-binary blue snapping turtle that uses the pronouns she, they. The entire league is embroiled in a debate about its avowed support for transgenderism and whether men who are living as women will be drafted next spring. Recently, there have been disputes at WNBA games with fans debating transgenderism and some being expelled from arenas for their attire or signs. Michael Harrington reporting.
1: Documents released a year after the deadly shooting at a Minneapolis church and school provide a detailed account of the swift and widespread response by law enforcement. But the nearly 1,500 photos and hundreds of pages cataloging witness interviews, evidence, and officer accounts of the shooting at Annunciation Church do not shed much new light on motive in the case. This is SRN News. New look at what some are calling America's dependency culture is raising questions about personal responsibility and government reliance.
5: 42% of U.S. adults reportedly receive financial help from older generations, including more than half of millennials and nearly three-quarters of Gen Z. 1 in 5 say they may never become financially independent. The conservative nonprofit organization Unleash Prosperity says the trend highlights the need for stronger work and less dependence, not just on parents, but on American taxpayers. John Scott reporting.
1: NASA's newest space telescope has lifted off on a quest to find planets around other stars and explore the hidden universe. SpaceX has launched the $4 billion Roman Space Telescope from Florida's Kennedy Space Center. Roman blasted toward an observation point 1 million miles away that's also home to the Webb Space Telescope, one of NASA's other crown jewels in the sky. More details at srnnews.com.

How many times have you ever prayed for something big or small? And how long did you have to wait? Or did the answer come at all? Words are mere expressions of thought, nothing more. Believing, my friend, is what really counts. And faith

0: We welcome you to Revival Time with Dr. Jack Treiber, pastor of North Valley Baptist Church and president of Golden State Baptist College. 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
1: Hello, neighbor. I want to thank you for listening today. All the stations throughout the United States, there's so many of you. And then, of course, the internet friends that are worldwide. And I appreciate the fact that you're our friends and you pray for us. God bless you. Love you all. I hope we're going to have a great time. We begin Exodus chapter 6 today. Let's get the song, He's My King. I love this. Reminds me of Bobby Robertson as I hear it sung.

Oh, that's a good song. Thank God for thank God he's my king, and I hope king of my life, I crown thee now. Thine shall the glory be. Let him be king of your life. Let him rule your life and govern your life today. Thank God for the fact that he's our king. One more, the Nichols family sing, If God Is For Me. I think you'll enjoy this as they sing. Let's come on in here, folks, and sing it for us. If God Is For Me, Who Can Be Against Me? That's a good song.

Well, I have a verse for you today. You know, every single broadcast, I try to give you something for the day. And I've got a verse that you're going to carry with you today. I tell you, the thought is such a blessing to my heart. I hope you will carry this with you. Chapter 6, Exodus, one verse, one statement. Then the Lord said unto Moses, all right, are you ready? Get your pen out, mark it. Now, if you're driving an 18-wheeler, don't take your pen out. Just trust me, you can mark it when you pull over. But if you're by your Bible, chapter 6, verse 1, then the Lord said unto Moses, all right, here it is. I want you to carry this today. Now shalt thou see what I will do. What's God want to do in your life today? Now I shall see what I will do. Now thou shalt see what I will do. God can do anything, anything, anything. God can do anything but fail. You know, I'm not a gloom and doomer preacher, no. However, I do know we're serving the Lord in a dark day. Socialist, communist in our own country. Here we're, whatever we're doing, we're the leading country financially. We're the leading country in freedom. And they want to change all that. They want to get rid of the presidency and the House and the Senate and the Supreme Court. They want to get rid of prisons. They want to get rid of jails. They want to get rid of the police. They want to get rid of the military. What fools. I said, what fools. I know it's a gloomy day. I still believe that God can do anything. Now thou shalt see what I will do. I need God to do that today for me. I need God to come on in. I think about early this morning, I was thinking about my prayer list, and everything on my prayer list is bigger than I am. Everything is. And some requests are so dark and so gloomy and so impossible. But God can do anything. God can change a heart. I cannot change a heart. I cannot change a life. I cannot change a motive. I cannot change a mind. But God can change somebody. God can change. You're living with an unsaved husband. He's a drug addict. But God could change him. God could save him. God could call him to preach. You know, Mrs. Treber and I take almost every night a ride.

0: And we listen at 7:05 on our radio station to Unshackled. She never really liked that program growing up, but she sure loves it now. We listen every night. And we hear how those true stories of men, women that were lost and away from God and drug addicts and drunks and prisons and jails, how they get saved. And how many times they become a preacher of the gospel. How in the world? Here was a man last night we listened to. He was ready to kill his wife, and she was in the car, and she stopped because she knew the bullet might go through her to hit the baby. Oh, she was praying for him and praying for him and begging God to save his sorry soul. And he was shooting people and killing people and drugged up and all, and not killing people, but drugged up, all of that. But God did save him. God saved him so many years ago, and he's given his life to God to serve God. God, how in the world can that happen? Only God. Only God can do it. God can do it. What's so dark in your life today? Take your burden to the Lord and leave it there. Leave it there. Leave it there. Take your burden. Take your trials. Take your sorrow. Take your disappointment. Take your health needs. Take your financial needs. Take your backslidden children. Take your unsaved children. Take your unsaved husband. Take your unsaved wife. Take your saved mate that's quit on church. And take it to the Lord and say, Dear God, only you can do this. Here's a fabulous verse. Would you mark chapter 6, Exodus 6, 1? Now thou shalt see what I will do. I want to stand back and watch what God's going to do today. I've got so many great needs. I mean, greater than they've ever been. I don't know how to get answers. I don't know how to get them changed. I don't know how to rectify the whole problem. But God can. And God just may do it today. God can do anything, anything, anything. God can do anything but fail. I love you folks so very much. I hope you have a good day and serving God with your life. Let's testify of his grace. Father, bless every listener worldwide. Help us to believe that God, we're going to see what you can do. We're going to stand back and watch your hand at work in our life today. And so may we see some great things that your hand, your blessing does for us. Bless every listener around the globe as they seek to serve thee. May we have a testimony of your grace and your mercy. For we ask this in Jesus' name. Amen.
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1: It's not the world God made. This is Ken Ham, editor of the apologetic and faith-building The New Answers books. Our world is filled with beauty and ugliness. So much life and so much death. Why is it like this? Well, this isn't the world God made. Genesis tells us God created a perfect world, a very good creation, free from death and suffering. It was a perfect paradise. But everything changed when Adam rebelled against God. His choice brought death and suffering into creation. Now all of creation groans. But that's not the end. Jesus, the God-man, took our penalty of death on the cross so we could be saved. Someday, those who trust Christ will live forever in a new heaven and earth where there will be no more death or suffering.
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1: News, I'm Rich Thomason in Washington. Iran has launched missiles at American bases in Jordan with all of those missiles knocked down, according to U.S. military officials. The Iranian attack came after the U.S. fired on Iranian missile launchers on an island in the Strait of Hormuz.
2: The U.S. said it carried out its precise action to protect trade and shipping after Iranian forces were observed getting ready to launch rockets with sea mines into the Strait of Hormuz. Iranian media reported sounds of explosions near Larak Island, and Iran's Revolutionary Guard said several of its fighters and civilians were killed and injured. The guards vowed a response and punishment. Overnight, Jordan's armed forces said 8 Iranian missiles were intercepted in its airspace. The latest exchange of fire comes just days after the Trump administration said that it was shifting to tight economic sanctions rather than military options to try to end its war with Iran.
1: The BBC's Yolande Nell in Jerusalem. Flash flooding in the Grand Canyon has killed one person. At least 14 others are missing.
3: This happened to hit the perfect spot of lining up in the Grand Canyon where it did along Bright Angel Creek. I mean, it's basically a cliff face, like 4,000 feet or so. So that water is just kind of falling straight onto rock and just running straight down into the canyon.
1: Carter Humphreys at the National Weather Service in Flagstaff. Forecasters warn the danger may not be over yet, with more rain, more thunderstorms possible today. The flooding catastrophe along the Nepal-Tibet border has claimed more than 900 lives, close to 5,000 people still unaccounted for. Jury deliberations resume today in the trial of Massachusetts mother Lindsay Clancy, charged in the strangulation deaths of her 3 young children. She claims postpartum psychosis. Dow futures down 50 points. This is SRN News. A WNBA team doubles down on the LGBT agenda.
4: The Toronto Tempo has introduced a new mascot, and it is described as a, quote, non-binary blue snapping turtle that uses the pronouns she, they. The entire league is embroiled in a debate about its avowed support for transgenderism and whether men who are living as women will be drafted next spring. Recently, there have been disputes at WNBA games with fans debating transgenderism and some being expelled from arenas for their attire or signs. Michael Harrington reporting.
1: Documents released a year after the deadly shooting in a Minneapolis church and school provide a detailed account of the swift and widespread response by law enforcement. But the nearly 1,500 photos and hundreds of pages cataloging witness interviews, evidence, and officer accounts of the shooting at Annunciation Church do not shed much new light on motive in the case. This is SRN News. New look at what some are calling America's dependency culture is raising questions about personal responsibility and government reliance.
5: 42% of U.S. adults reportedly receive financial help from older generations, including more than half of millennials and nearly three-quarters of Gen Z. 1 in 5 say they may never become financially independent. The conservative nonprofit organization Unleash Prosperity says the trend highlights the need for stronger work and less dependence, not just on parents, but on American taxpayers. John Scott reporting.
1: NASA's newest space telescope has lifted off on a quest to find planets around other stars and explore the hidden universe. SpaceX has launched the $4 billion Roman Space Telescope from Florida's Kennedy Space Center. Roman blasted toward an observation point 1 million miles away that's also home to the Webb Space Telescope, one of NASA's other crown jewels in the sky. More details at srnnews.com.
6: AP Sports, I'm Donna Warder. In Major League Baseball, Chris Sale struck out 11 in a 5-hit shutout, and the Atlanta Braves beat the Los Angeles Dodgers 1-0 Thursday night to complete a 3-game sweep. The Nationals beat the Rockies 7-1 to split their 4-game series. The Cardinals 7, Orioles 5, the Royals 13, Blue Jays 2, the Astros 5, Yankees 1, the Brewers 8, Mets 2, and the Giants beat the Diamondbacks 6-1. The Toronto Blue Jays have signed veteran right-hander Michael Lorenzen to a 1-year contract to help shore up a bullpen that's been used heavily in recent weeks. Lorenzen was released by the Colorado Rockies earlier this month. Roger Federer will be enshrined in the International Tennis Hall of Fame in Newport, Rhode Island on Saturday. The 45-year-old will be honored along with broadcaster and former player Mary Carrillo. I'm Donna Warder, AP Sports.

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If you'll stay tuned until the end of this broadcast, we'll give you more information about our church. But right now, let's get right into today's message, and may the Lord bless you as you listen to the Word of God. So last week, after talking about the fact that Jesus healed a man that had been lame for 38 years, I basically tried to preach the concept that we serve a God who really does care, and He doesn't just care about the crowd, He cares about the individual, because in your Gospel of John so far, you've seen Him deal with a Samaritan woman, a man named Nicodemus, a nobleman's son, and now this man in chapter 5, and so He's the God of individuals. And I want you to remember the way the crowd reacts in verse 16 as they sought to slay Him. In verse 17 and 18, they sought the more to kill Him. Would you please turn to John chapter 10? I'm going to ask you to do a little bit of turning this morning, but look at John chapter 10 and look at verse 30. I want to remind you and myself of something this morning that we have a tendency to forget, but the Bible says this in verse 30, John chapter 10. Jesus says, "I and my Father are one." That's in essence what He says in chapter 5. Verse 31, "Then the Jews took up stones again to stone Him." You imagine what that scene was like. You ever just read your Bible and stop and try to put yourself in that moment and ask yourself, okay, are they literally picking up stones about to throw them? Are they picking up stones fixing to call on the Sanhedrin? Are they picking up stones and waiting for an what are they doing? Well, this is three times that we've read they are trying to kill Jesus Christ. As a matter of fact, in verse 31, it says, "Then the Jews took up stones again." This isn't the first time they've picked up stones to kill Him. So we know of at least three or four times just in the Gospel of John where they're doing something, scheming, plotting, whatever, to try to kill Jesus Christ. And so it's always the religious crowd, is it not? Now there's several reasons. I won't try to cover them all on what bothers. There's several things, I'll put it this way, that really bothers religious people, even in our day. And one of the things that bothers them is that Jesus speaks so candidly. He speaks so clearly. He speaks so plainly. It's like in chapter 5, verse 14, we saw it last week. He looks at this fella and He says, "Behold, thou art made whole. Sin no more, lest a worse thing come unto thee." Brother Douglas alluded to this in the Sunday school lesson about these people have a concept of Jesus as being nice and sweet and wonderful and positive. There's another side to Jesus Christ, is there not? And so the religious crowd doesn't like it when He speaks so plainly. I just wrote down a handful of things that Jesus said that no doubt ruffled feathers. In John chapter 8, He looked at a bunch of them and said, "Ye are of your father the devil." Now how would you like that? Because everybody else thinks you're among the elite of the religious crowd. But He looks at those who have stock in what others think, and He tells them, "Ye are of your father the devil." He looked at Simon Peter and said, "Get thee behind me, Satan." He tells James and John, "You don't even know what kind of spirit you got. Your spirit's fouled up. You don't even know what kind of spirit you're made out of." He looks at one fella on one occasion, or a group of fellows on one occasion, and says, "Oh, ye of little faith." In Matthew 23, He looks at the Pharisees and He says, "Woe unto you, ye blind guides, ye fools and blind." He says, "You're a bunch of serpents. You're a bunch of generation of vipers." Now remember, when Jesus says you're a bunch of generation of vipers, He's looking at them when He says it. He's making eye contact with these people. And He's calling them snakes, fools, and blind guides. I could give you a lot of examples besides these, but what I want you to understand is that while He occasionally spoke these harsh things to the disciples and others, it's primarily for religious people. It's primarily for the people that thought they had the answers. And he looks at them with these scathing words. It's words, please hear me, to the self-righteous. Let me give you two lessons from the self-righteous. Number one, do not cling to the Lord's grace and mercy and ignore His truth. I fear that even in our day, there are people who say, "Well, you know, God will forgive me,
God's a forgiving God. God's a merciful God. Do not cling to His grace and ignore His truth. Do not abuse His forgiving spirit by living a life of sin. Do not go out doing something with the attitude, I can do this because God is a forgiving God and He will forgive me. Listen to me. If you are choosing, and some of you are, if you are choosing a practice of sin with the mindset, well, I can't lose my salvation, you're probably in deep, deep trouble. If your attitude is, I can do this because I know I can't lose my salvation, you got a real attitude problem. You need to really understand the facts, and that is, number one, if you're truly saved, you cannot really enjoy sin for long. And number two, if you really are saved, then you should have a desire to please God, not your stinking flesh. A word to the wise self-righteous this morning. You better not be clinging to God's grace and forgiveness while you choose a life of sin. That's a real strong indicator that you're not even saved. God will deal with your sin. Now, a second lesson from the self-righteous this morning is don't be like them by hiding behind your identity with a church. You see, they identified with the temple, with a synagogue, with the Jewish leadership. They identified because they were engaged and involved in religious things, and so they hid behind their identity while hating the truth when it exposed their sin. Do you just like the truth when it's for everybody else? What I'm trying to get you to see is that there's a lesson when you look at these religious people in the Bible. And I'm going to go ahead and say it. I'm talking about how you can learn from them. Don't be like them by hiding behind some identity with Cornerstone Baptist Church or a family that mom and dad are saved. And don't get caught up in hating the truth because it exposes your sin. But thirdly, just to be quite frank,

of town rather than deal with what he told them. I'm just going to say it. You call it self-serving if you want to. Doesn't matter to me. Your attitude towards your pastor says a lot about you. That's just the way it is. Paul said, am I therefore become your enemy because I tell you the truth? Jesus told them the truth and they hated him for it. You ought to thank God if you got somebody like a mom or a dad, an older brother or sister or a preacher that'll tell you the truth. And so we come to this passage and listen, most of us tend to think about Jesus. And when we think about Jesus, it's okay to be this way, but we need to be realistic. When we contemplate the life of Jesus Christ, if I this morning just got up and started thinking about Jesus and his 3.5 years of public ministry, I could even go back to Bethlehem's manger. I could go back to the 12-year-old scene in the temple. I could think about all the things he did during his 3.5 years of ministry. And when I think about Jesus, I tend to think about him standing in front of multitudes and teaching the multitudes the Sermon on the Mount or something like that. And I tend to think of him healing all these people and people reaching out to touch the hem of his garment. And he's ministering to all of these poor people and beggars and prostitutes and doing all of these wonderful things. And I tend to think of him with those 12 sitting around a campfire and training the 12. Or maybe he's just with Peter and James and John as he goes up to Jairus' house to deal with his daughter. And I tend to think of those things. And that's okay. But let's be realistic. We tend to forget how much he endured and suffered for us before the cross. They're picking up stones to kill him. Do you know why Jesus moved around a lot? To get out of Dodge. He even said, shh, don't tell anybody I did this. The word will get out and it'll hasten my death. Didn't he tell them that? Jesus was for 3.5 years, he was lied about. He was blackmailed. He was accused falsely of all kinds of things. He was hated. He was despised. He was framed. He was threatened. He was laughed at. He was spit upon. He was persecuted. He was beaten. He was scourged. Ultimately, yes, he went and hung on a cross like a common criminal. Why? For you and for me. But what he went through before he ever went to the cross is more than you and I can hardly bear. They're picking up stones to kill him. And he has to move around because it'll hasten his death, and he's got a job to do. And as Brother Douglas touched on in Sunday school, he's not going to waste time. Jesus is going to get it done. And he's only got 3.5 years to get it done. I'm simply telling you, church, I wish we could sort of, yes, don't ever get too far away from the cross. But don't let that be the only thing you realize Jesus Christ did for you. You understand what I'm trying to tell you? Now, the rest of this chapter, past verse 18. How many of you got a red letter Bible? How many of you see a lot of red letters? Yeah. The rest of this chapter is a discourse on the identity of Jesus Christ. It is a discourse on who he is from himself. This is Jesus Christ giving you his own report of who he is. And as you heard in Sunday school, a lot of people said a lot of things about Jesus, and they're still saying it. They say he is a created being, that he's not eternal, that he's Lucifer's brother. Can you imagine that? That's what is taught in some cults. They claim that he's just a good man. He was actually an angel, maybe Gabriel, maybe Michael, just showed up in a different form. He's a prophet, but he's not God's son. He never really died. He just fainted on the cross, and they snuck him away and pretended to bury him. All of these things are taught. But wouldn't it be interesting if the things we really knew about Jesus is what he said about himself? What does Jesus say about himself? In the Gospel of John, you have those famous I am statements. Jesus said about himself, I am the bread of life. I am the light of the world. I am the door of the sheep. I am the good shepherd. I am the resurrection and the life. I am the way, the truth, and the life. I am the true vine. Those 7 famous statements, Jesus said, I am 7 times. And we ought to study each one of those, and maybe we will before we get through this series. But Jesus said things that sounded

0: outlandish to the crowd around him. He said, "Ye are from beneath, I am from above." He said, "You're of this world, I'm not of this world." In other words, I'm from another world. I'm from another planet, say it however you want to. He told them in chapter 8, verse 58, he said, "Before Abraham was, I am." How did that sound? What did that sound like to a bunch of Jewish people who idolized Abraham? And Jesus said, "Before he showed up, I was already there. Before Abraham was, I am." He said to them, "Destroy this temple, and in 3 days I'll raise it up." They couldn't comprehend that. He said in Luke, he said, "Don't be going to that funeral. Let the dead bury the dead." Do you ever just stop and think about how that had to sound to them? Let the dead, you insensitive, ingrate, what in the world? You're telling me let my daddy, let somebody that's dead bury my daddy? I'm going to the funeral. Let the dead bury the dead. Follow me. That's what he said.
1: Right.
0: "Your father Abraham rejoiced to see my day, and he saw it and was glad." The list goes on and on and on. You know what he said in John 14? He looked at a bunch of people and said, "He that has seen me has seen my Father." That's what Jesus said to him. You're looking at me, you think you want to see the Father? You're looking at him. If you've looked at me, you've looked at the Father. But here in our chapter, chapter 5, they're out to kill Jesus Christ because the Bible says in verse 18, they said he made himself equal with God. Well, that's what Paul said in Philippians chapter 2. Paul said he was equal with God.
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1: With SRN News, I'm Rich Thomason in Washington. Iran has launched missiles at American bases in Jordan with all of those missiles knocked down, according to U.S. military officials. The Iranian attack came after the U.S. fired on Iranian missile launchers on an island in the Strait of Hormuz.
2: The U.S. said it carried out precise action to protect trade and shipping after Iranian forces were observed getting ready to launch rockets with sea mines into the Strait of Hormuz. Iranian media reported sounds of explosions near Larak Island, and Iran's Revolutionary Guard said several of its fighters and civilians were killed and injured. The guards vowed a response and punishment. Overnight, Jordan's armed forces said 8 Iranian missiles were intercepted in its airspace. The latest exchange of fire comes just days after the Trump administration said that it was shifting to tight economic sanctions rather than military options to try to end its war with Iran.
1: The BBC's Yolande Nell in Jerusalem. Flash flooding in the Grand Canyon has killed one person. At least 14 others are missing.
3: This happened to hit the perfect spot of lining up in the Grand Canyon where it did along Bright Angel Creek. I mean, it's basically a cliff face, like 4,000 feet or so. So that water is just kind of falling straight onto rock and just running straight down into the canyon.
1: Carter Humphreys at the National Weather Service in Flagstaff. Forecasters warn the danger may not be over yet, with more rain, more thunderstorms possible today. The flooding catastrophe along the Nepal-Tibet border has claimed more than 900 lives, close to 5,000 people still unaccounted for. Jury deliberations resume today in the trial of Massachusetts mother Lindsay Clancy, charged in the strangulation deaths of her 3 young children. She claims postpartum psychosis. Dow futures down 50 points. This is SRN News. A WNBA team doubles down on the LGBT agenda.
4: The Toronto Tempo has introduced a new mascot, and it is described as a, quote, non-binary blue snapping turtle that uses the pronouns she, they. The entire league is embroiled in a debate about its avowed support for transgenderism and whether men who are living as women will be drafted next spring. Recently, there have been disputes at WNBA games with fans debating transgenderism and some being expelled from arenas for their attire or signs. Michael Harrington reporting.
1: Documents released a year after the deadly shooting at a Minneapolis church and school provide a detailed account of the swift and widespread response by law enforcement. But the nearly 1,500 photos and hundreds of pages cataloging witness interviews, evidence, and officer accounts of the shooting at Annunciation Church do not shed much new light on motive in the case. This is SRN News. New look at what some are calling America's dependency culture is raising questions about personal responsibility and government reliance.
5: 42% of U.S. adults reportedly receive financial help from older generations, including more than half of millennials and nearly three-quarters of Gen Z. 1 in 5 say they may never become financially independent. The conservative nonprofit organization Unleash Prosperity says the trend highlights the need for stronger work and less dependence, not just on parents, but on American taxpayers. John Scott reporting.
1: NASA's newest space telescope has lifted off on a quest to find planets around other stars and explore the hidden universe. SpaceX has launched the $4 billion Roman Space Telescope from Florida's Kennedy Space Center. Roman blasted toward an observation point 1 million miles away that's also home to the Webb Space Telescope, one of NASA's other crown jewels in the sky. More details at srnnews.com.

0: It's adventure time. Yes, girls and boys, it's time for adventure. And here's our friend Bill Collins with another episode from the adventures of the Sugar Creek Gang.
1: I was surprised to notice how high the sun still was as I looked out across the snowbound lake, following the long row of evergreens all the way out to the shanty where the fishing was the best and where we could catch some of the big ones. We wouldn't have time to go all the way out, but we could fish a while out by the second tree. I could hardly wait. We could have a mess of fish caught and cleaned, and when the gang got there, Poetry could have them sizzling in the pan for supper. That is, if old Ed didn't make us go back to the store and wait there. We'd done a little ice fishing at Sugar Creek on the Bayou Pond and in a very few places on Sugar Creek itself, but not much, only enough to learn a little bit about how. We got our tackle ready, using some we found in the lodge, because ours was with Barry and the gang somewhere along up the highway. We'll fish until Ed gets back. As soon as we had spotted the right size hole, we baited our hooks with the worms Mr. Wimbish had shown us, and in only a few jiffies were hauling in some of the finest yellow perch you ever saw. Just for fun, while we were doing it, we made a game of it, and Poetry said, "The next one will be Santa Claus himself, a whopper." And it was the biggest perch I'd ever seen. My turn next. Mine's going to be a mother bear just come out of hibernation. And just like that, wham, I got a whale of a strike. Felt the line pulling and jerking down under the ice, and I knew my line and leader were extra strong, so I held on, and in a second almost, there was an even bigger perch flopping on the ice beside me. While I was baiting my hook with another half-frozen worm, which acted as lazy as a sleeping bear, Poetry got a strike. I could tell by the excitement on his face that he really had a big one on. "I've got old Timber himself." Before anybody could have said Jack Robinson Crusoe, he landed a whopper of a walleye. Boy, oh boy, fishing was really good, really. Would the gang ever be surprised? After that, we didn't get any bites for a while, so we decided to go back to the lodge, and any minute now, the old-timer might come driving back for us. We hadn't any sooner reached the shore, which was a marshy place about 100 feet from the lodge, than we were startled by a rabbit springing up and bounding away in a long, leaping gait. Second later, there was a grayish-brown explosion at Poetry's feet, and a covey of 6 partridges sailed out in a fan-shaped direction, dropping down about 50 yards farther in a tangle of weeds and sedge. I certainly felt fine, it being one of the happiest feelings I ever get, to be outdoors in a woodsy place, studying wildlife signs, breathing fresh, crisp winter air when it's not too cold, and any minute expecting to see a track of some kind in the snow or some different kind of wildlife. We'd already seen enough to give Barry a good start on his thesis for his college class. The half dozen partridges hadn't any sooner disappeared than I got a sad feeling in my heart. The sad feeling and the glad feeling getting mixed up in my mind like they sometimes do back at Sugar Creek. I was standing and dreaming in the direction the birds had flown, and at the same time looking at the chalky white bark of a friendly little tree not more than 20 feet from me. It was one of my favorite trees back home, the white birch. In the summertime, there isn't anything prettier in the whole world of trees. There's a clump of them along the marsh at the edge of a gravelly ridge, and their triangle-shaped dark green leaves are always trembling in the breeze and glistening in the sun like they're the happiest things in the world. In the fall, they're pretty, too. The leaves as yellow as the pages of the goldenrod writing tablet we use at school. But in the wintertime, when all the leaves are gone and all the dark blotches on the white tree just below the branches or under the sad scars of lost branches are coal black, and there isn't a single leaf left to shimmer in the breezy sunlight, well, a birch tree like the one I was looking at right that minute near the lake at Snow Goose made me feel very sorry for it. It was too bad, I thought, that there had to be such a thing as freezing weather to kill all the leaves, and cold driving winds to blow them from their summer homes on the tree and whirl them away into nothing. We moseyed along, maybe 50 yards from the shore, looking for other signs of wildlife, expecting any second we might scare up a snowshoe rabbit or flush another covey of partridges. All of a sudden, Poetry stopped and exclaimed, "Listen, I hear water running." I stopped and listened, like he ordered, and did hear water, like a small stream gurgling. It took us only another minute to find a singing, winter-bound brook, completely covered with snow and ice, except here and there with a patch of dark water hissing and tumbling over rocks. It's like the branch back at Sugar Creek. Water flows under the ice. We followed the stream to its mouth, which was at the lake itself. There was quite a patch of open water there, so clear you could see the bottom. We stayed only a few jiffies, and then lazied on back toward the lodge, both of us feeling fine and glad to be alive, when all of a sudden Portree's voice honked into my peace of mind. "William Jasper Collins, stop dragging my walleye in the snow." I certainly hadn't realized I was doing it, I having the whole stringer of fish. His interruption was so startling, blasting into my thoughts like that it stirred my sleeping temper. Without knowing I was going to do it, I gave the stringer a disgusted toss in the direction of the lake, where it landed at the base of the sad little beautiful white birch tree. The half-dozen perch and the walleye hadn't any sooner landed than there was a shadow of excited wings from somewhere up in the air. With a harsh, rattling cry, something swooped down toward the place where I had tossed the stringer of fish and landed with a flapping wing, sizzly plop, right on them. There was an excited flurry of feathers and fast action, and a long-crested black and blue and white bird, which seemed about 12 inches long, was in the air, flying like a Sugar Creek blue jay straight for a perch high up in the dead branches of a cottonwood. Portree came to fat life in a flurry of temper and angry words as he yelled up at the bird on the bare gray treetop, "You come back here with that fish. I worked hard to catch that." Portree scooped up a snowball to throw, but I stopped him. "Oh, that's a kingfisher. Let him have one little fish. He's hungry." Talk about a lot of ridiculous motions. That kingfisher certainly was going through the most twisted of contortions you ever saw a bird go through. While he was trying to keep his balance on the bare gray branch he was on and swallow one of our medium-sized perch completely whole at the same time. Ah, here was more help for Barry. I could tell him about the perch and also what I already knew about kingfishers from having learned it back home. I never in my life saw a sassier bird. Kingfisher is as noisy around his house as a whole neighborhood of robins. A pair of them makes their home in the bluff about 100 feet from the Sugar Creek Bridge. Most of the time, when the kingfisher isn't way back in his hole in the bluff, he's perched on the stump of a tree above the creek, watching his chance to swoop down into the water for a fish. That being his only food, except crayfish and frogs, and sometimes when fishing is bad, a few locusts and beetles. And he always tries to swallow completely whole whatever he gets. Once, back at Sugar Creek, we dug back into a kingfisher's hole in a sandbank. When we finally found its nest, it was made of small pellets of fish bones and shells of crayfish, which, after he had digested them, he swallowed them backwards and made a nest of. Talk about a noisy family. The kingfisher and his kingfisher wife and their kingfisher children scream and shriek at each other like they didn't have a peaceful thought in their large, long-crested heads. Sometimes, back at Sugar Creek, when there was a mild, open winter, there'd be two or three kingfishers stay all winter, not bothering to make the long, tiresome migration to a warmer climate where fishing might be better. It was easy to see that the sassy, ridiculous-looking bird that had swooped down seemingly out of nowhere and stolen one of our perch would be tempted to stay in the north, just as the bears would have a hard time staying asleep in such nice weather. He could probably catch plenty of small fish in the water at the mouth of the little stream. Well, it took that clown of a long-billed, long-crested bird only about 3 minutes to beat that perch into being quiet and gulp him down. And then he shook his feathers, wiped his sharp, straight, longer-than-his-head bill on the bare stub of the dead branch he was on, swallowed 3 or 4 times like maybe there was a part of the perch's tail that wasn't all the way down. A flash of a second later, he took off with a rattling voice shriek in the direction of a low bank about 50 yards up the lake, where I saw him light and quick disappear into a hole the size of a small rabbit's burrow back at Sugar Creek. Portree picked up our stringer of fish and said, "Come on, let's get these to the lodge before some other wild animals with wings come galloping down from the sky and steal all the rest of them." Don't begrudge a friendly, lonely fisherman one little fish. It wasn't so little. That was my fish. I don't catch small fish. For a few jiffies, we pretended to be quarreling over whose fish had been stolen as we ambled toward the lodge. It was getting later fast, and pretty soon it would be sundown. Ed Wimbish hadn't come back yet, and the gang would have to step on the gas to get here before dark. Our friendly quarrel was interrupted by Portree letting out a whoop. "There they are, coming around the bend. Oh, boy, will they ever think I really caught a fish?" All of a sudden, there was a wild honking of Barry's car coming from the other side of the lodge, and the cache where we'd first seen old timber. In another jiffy, there they actually were, swinging around the bend in the trail and coming to a stop in a flurry of snow, not more than 10 feet from the twin pines at the door of the lodge. quicker than anything. The car doors were open, and what looked like a whole swarm of boys came catapulting out. Talk about wildlife in the frozen north. Barry Boylan was not only going to get a chance to study it, but was going to have to do something about taming down some of it a little. 6 two-legged animals that exploded into the wildest lot of whoops and hollers and actions you ever heard 6 boys explode in your life. Dragonfly cried, calling from over near the outdoor cache where a little more than 2 hours ago Porcher and I had seen Old Timber, maybe the biggest wolf there ever was.
2: Hey, look! Here's a bear's track. There's a bear around here somewhere.
1: Porcher looked at me and winked and kept still. And I winked back at him and kept still, waiting to see what the rest of the gang would say when they saw the huge dog-like tracks in the snow. Circus got to where Dragonfly was first.
3: Dog tracks? Yeah, somebody's big hound's been around here.
1: There wasn't any reason why we shouldn't tell the rest of the gang what had really made the tracks, so Poetry and I helped each other tell the exciting story of how, while we'd been in the Jeep with Ed Wimbish, the trapper, we had seen the biggest wolf there ever was in these here parts. And that old Ed didn't want anybody to shoot him on account of he wanted to outsmart him by catching him in a trap, he and Marthy. I looked around at all the faces of the gang to see if anybody was going to be afraid of the big bad wolf, and it looked like quite a few of us were. Nearly all of us, in fact, except maybe Theodore Collins' only son, who was only a little bit worried. I was wondering, though, if Ed Wimbish, the old-timer, was right, that wolves were cowards and didn't like to eat people and wouldn't, unless they were half-starved, half-to-death. The gang was in a mischievous mood for a while, and different ones of us quoted to the rest of us some of the lines of a story we had heard in one of our Sugar Creek school readers about the old wolf and the three little pigs.
2: Little pig, let me come in,
1: Poetry cried and raced over to the big oak door of the Snow Goose and began to pound on it. Circus called back in what he tried to make sound like a pig's squealing voice.
3: Not by the hair of my chinny-chin-chin.
1: And with that, Little Jim piped up in the best growl he could manage.
4: Then I'll huff and I'll puff and I'll blow your house in.
1: Barry broke into our fun almost right away.
5: Hey, how about all you huffing and puffing on that rick of fireplace wood over there so we'll be sure to have enough for tonight and tomorrow?
1: In a little while, we were huffing and puffing louder than we needed to, carrying logs of oak and ash and pine and bama Gilead and stacking them in a large rick in the fuel room. There was a lot of excitement over the string of fish Poetry and I had caught, and most of the gang wanted to go out into the lake right away to catch some more. But because it was already twilight, Barry said,
5: "No, we'd better clean the few we have and get our supper."
1: Tomorrow would be the big day, the actual beginning of our vacation, I thought, not knowing the first exciting experience would start even sooner. Well, night came in a hurry, and we all scrambled around getting supper, laughing and talking and helping Barry and ourselves decide which bunks were to be whose and getting our luggage unpacked. Boy, oh boy, a winter vacation studying wildlife in the frozen north. I was glad to notice Barry's rifle was in the corner, where it would be handy in case some of the wildlife we'd come up to study decided it wanted to see how good a boy would taste for breakfast or dinner or supper or a midnight snack. Poetry and I were busy at the sink by the iron pitcher pump when all of a sudden Dragonfly broke into the half-silence.
2: "Shh! Listen, everybody! There's something scratching at the door!"
1: I started, my fish skater in my right hand. My hair began to crawl under my hat, which even though we were inside the lodge, was still on. There was something at the door. And then I heard something else, an actual animal voice, like a wildcat's growl. My mind's eye visualized a brownish-gray, 3-foot-long bobtail lynx, which I'd read there were in the North Country. In fact, I'd read as much as I could in our school library and in the Collins Library upstairs in our Sugar Creek house about all the different kinds of wildlife there were up here. I wanted to be as much help to Barry as possible during our vacation. Barry shushed us all and quick got his flash camera ready, just in case there'd be a chance for a picture. Pictures for the thesis he was going to write and pictures that were to be of real wildlife animals. Again, there was a scratching at the door. A few jiffies later, a bumping noise against the window just above the sink where Poetry and I were cleaning the fish. And then my hair did start to do strange things under my cap. For the length of a firefly's fleeting flash, I'd seen, not a few yards away on the snowy ground, but right on the window sill itself, a moving blur of grayish-brown tiger-like fur, also sharp claws clinging to the sill, and then it was gone. Quick as a flash, Barry was at the door, opening it.
5: "I want a shot at whatever it is."
1: The very second that door was open, there was a blurred streak of grayish-brown, and something which at first looked like it was 3 feet long dashed in. In, mind you. Leaped up onto the work table where there were three yellow perch lying waiting to be cleaned, seized one of them in its mouth, jumped down onto the floor and scooted under the writing desk by the window, and started in eating that perch head first.
4: "It's a house cat, a great big tomcat house cat,"
1: little Jim cried out. Oh, it was disappointing. Even though I'd been startled into a scared feeling, afraid it was some kind of a fierce wild animal, and was glad it wasn't, yet I was sorry it wasn't. That big, beautiful tiger cat wasn't going to get by with eating my perch, I thought. And like I'd done many a time back home when Mixie had stolen one of my smaller sunfish or chubs, I whirled around and started toward the writing desk. Poetry grabbed my arm, said, "Stop! Let him have it. That's the one I caught. It was just before the walleye on the stringer." Well, I don't know how I happened to be as bright as I was right then, but for some reason I thought of to say, "Okay, chum, your choice. That's two of yours stolen. One for the kingfisher, one for the cat, and none for the little boy, who's already too fat." Little Jim, who was always ready to help anybody have fun, piped up with a few lines of the poem that I just made a parody of.
4: "Ba-ba, black sheep, have you any wool? Yes, master, I have three bags full. One for the master, one for the dame, and one for the little boy who lives in the lane."
1: Everybody was in a good humor, even the big tiger tomcat house cat, still under the writing desk, still eating poetry's perch. Dragonfly, who was over by the window looking out through a place in the frosted glass, spoke then.
4: "How'd anybody get a row of evergreens to grow in the middle of that lake? If that's a lake out there."
1: I knew he was wondering, like I had wondered when I'd first seen the row of evergreens, spruce or fir, I wasn't sure which, starting at the place where we'd caught our fish in the afternoon and stretching away into the distance, like a row of green soldiers marching about 20 yards apart. I said to Dragonfly, "That is a road."
4: "A road?"
1: He was astonished. "Yes, a road. Of course, if you were good in grammar, you'd know that the word road has quotation marks around it. Whiskers set the evergreens there on the ice and snow to mark the way out to the shanty where the fishing is best. If there's a fog or a blizzard, or if you go at night, all you have to do is follow the row of trees and you can find it. Or if you're out there when it's foggy or blizzardy, you can find your way back." It had been fun for Poetry and me just budding our own hole in the afternoon. It'd be still more fun tomorrow to go out to the shanty, or the bob house, as Mr. Wimbish had called it, to try for my whopper walleye or great northern. Or maybe I'd catch a monster muskie to have mounted and placed on the wall of my upstairs room back home, where everybody could see it and be reminded of what a good fisherman I was.
4: "I wanted to go fishing tonight," Dragonfly said,
1: and so did several of the rest of us.
5: "It's early to bed tonight,"
1: Barry ordered from the stove, where he and Poetry with a high white chef's hat on to make him look like a cook, were busy with the fish fillets and other things we had to eat.
4: "I won't be sleepy,"
1: Dragonfly whined.
5: You will be in the morning,"
1: Barry said, and his tone of voice said that that was the end of the argument. And it was, on account of Barry, he added in the same tone of voice,
5: "We'll make our first trip out in the daytime."
4: "Dinner's ready,"
1: Poetry sang out, but was answered by Circus, who hardly ever made any cute remarks, but he did this time.
5: "Little Tommy Tucker sang for his supper, not his dinner." Imagine the poem going, "Little Tommy Tinner sang for his dinner."
1: But it didn't matter which it was, supper.

0: It was time for the blessing, which we always had. Even when we were out in the woods, we never knew which kind it would be, though, with somebody being called on to actually pray with his voice, or whether it would be which at our house we call a Quaker blessing, when each one bowed his head and thought his prayer to God instead of speaking it with a whisper or an actual voice. My own thoughts were about Mom and Pop and Charlotte Ann, who were right that very minute probably at our table under the hanging kerosene lamp in our kitchen. And Pop was saying, "Bless our son up there in the frozen north. Protect him from harm. Help him to remember whose boy he is, ours and thine. And help him grow into a strong, fine, clean young man who will be an honor to thy name and to the family name." I knew Pop would pray a prayer something like that on account of I heard him pray it every time just before I'd gone on a vacation anywhere without him and Mom. Well, not a one of us was saying a word, and all we could hear was Tomcat on perch bones under the writing desk. All of a sudden, there was the sound of a car motor not far from the lodge, the motor backfiring every few seconds. And I knew it was the old-timer himself, come back from looking at his marten traps. Right away, there was a wild honking of his horn, reminding me of the time I'd heard him honk it before to scare old Timber away from the cash ladder. And then I heard Whisker's raspy voice coming through the twilight. "I told you before, get away from that ladder." And then I heard another explosive noise, and it wasn't from his oldish Jeep backfiring. It was like a gun firing, an actual gun. Had old Ed lost his patience? Had he changed his mind about catching the big bad wolf in a trap and shot him instead? Imagine that. Just when you're in the middle of the beginning of your vacation in the frozen north, where you are going to help your camp director study wildlife, while you're sitting quietly at the supper or dinner table asking a Quaker blessing on the fish and other food you're going to have, and while you're getting hungrier every second, imagine what an explosion there is in your mind when you, right in the middle of all that quiet, you're half scared out of what few wits you have by an ear-deafening blast from a gun just outside the big oak door behind you. And then you hear running steps and know that any second, whoever is out there will come bursting into the lodge. Boy, oh boy, I tell you, I jumped like I'd been shot at and missed. And then I felt excitement whirring all around me as there was a whamming noise against the door itself and a voice, the rasping, excited voice of Ed Wimbish.
1: "Hey, let me in, quick! Let me in!"
0: The word quick was a squeaky cry like that of an animal caught in a trap and badly hurt. The door being directly behind me, I not only jumped like I'd been shot at and missed, but also like I'd been hit. I was up and starting to shove my chair back out of the way so I could get to the door, while at the same time several of the rest of the gang were doing the same thing. There were three of us in a football-style pile-up in front of the door in less than a fourth of a jiffy. So it took Barry a little longer to get us out of the way and finally open the door. In, with a wiry, excited little man as he whizzed in, came an odor of gun smoke and another odor a little like that of a polecat, only not nearly so strong, and a game sack with something inside. I'd seen a game sack like that many times back home when we'd been hunting and had shot a rabbit or several and were carrying them home. Mr. Wimbish started talking the minute he got in, his eyes blinking a little at the extra bright light. "The ornery critters get more daring every day. I must have thought I was a-bringing him his supper. Why, the varmint wasn't more'n 20 feet from me when I opened the car door. One of these days or nights I'm a-going to lose my temper and my good sense and shoot straight at him. If I don't quit shooting over his head, he'll get a notion I can't shoot straight, and there aren't nothing to be afraid of. And I'll come home some night and find him with my grandmother's nightgown on in bed, waiting to eat me up." Well, there was plenty of excitement for a while as old Ed told his story. He had stopped at two of his marten traps, and both of them had had the triggers pulled. One of them, the second one, had a marten dead as a doornail under the deadfall log. "The other trap had been sprung, too, but there weren't a thing under it. Fact is, there weren't any log anywhere near the place. Some ornery varmint that had helped himself to my fish-head bait had been the slickest critter I'd ever smelt. And I mean smelt."
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1: With SRN News, I'm Rich Thomason in Washington. Iran has launched missiles at American bases in Jordan with all of those missiles knocked down, according to U.S. military officials. The Iranian attack came after the U.S. fired on Iranian missile launchers on an island in the Strait of Hormuz.
2: The U.S. said it carried out its precise action to protect trade and shipping after Iranian forces were observed getting ready to launch rockets with sea mines into the Strait of Hormuz. Iranian media reported sounds of explosions near Larak Island, and Iran's Revolutionary Guard said several of its fighters and civilians were killed and injured. The guards vowed a response and punishment. Overnight, Jordan's armed forces said 8 Iranian missiles were intercepted in its airspace. The latest exchange of fire comes just days after the Trump administration said that it was shifting to tight economic sanctions rather than military options to try to end its war with Iran.
1: The BBC's Yolande Nell in Jerusalem. Flash flooding in the Grand Canyon has killed one person. At least 14 others are missing.
3: This happened to hit the perfect spot of lining up in the Grand Canyon where it did along Bright Angel Creek. I mean, it's basically a cliff face, like 4,000 feet or so. So that water is just kind of falling straight onto rock and just running straight down into the canyon.
1: Carter Humphreys at the National Weather Service in Flagstaff. Forecasters warn the danger may not be over yet, with more rain, more thunderstorms possible today. The flooding catastrophe along the Nepal-Tibet border has claimed more than 900 lives, close to 5,000 people still unaccounted for. Jury deliberations resume today in the trial of Massachusetts mother Lindsay Clancy, charged in the strangulation deaths of her 3 young children. She claims postpartum psychosis. Dow futures down 50 points. This is SRN News. A WNBA team doubles down on the LGBT agenda.
4: The Toronto Tempo has introduced a new mascot, and it is described as a, quote, non-binary blue snapping turtle that uses the pronouns she, they. The entire league is embroiled in a debate about its avowed support for transgenderism and whether men who are living as women will be drafted next spring. Recently, there have been disputes at WNBA games with fans debating transgenderism and some being expelled from arenas for their attire or signs. Michael Harrington reporting.
1: Documents released a year after the deadly shooting at a Minneapolis church and school provide a detailed account of the swift and widespread response by law enforcement. But the nearly 1,500 photos and hundreds of pages cataloging witness interviews, evidence, and officer accounts of the shooting at Annunciation Church do not shed much new light on motive in the case. This is SRN News. New look at what some are calling America's dependency culture is raising questions about personal responsibility and government reliance.
5: 42% of U.S. adults reportedly receive financial help from older generations, including more than half of millennials and nearly three-quarters of Gen Z. 1 in 5 say they may never become financially independent. The conservative nonprofit organization Unleash Prosperity says the trend highlights the need for stronger work and less dependence, not just on parents,